One of the new rules, when I was older, I mean, I was probably like 10, I had a new rule that my mom instituted. You know what the rule was? Do not pick up dangerous animals. Can you guess why that was a new rule that I had to follow? Because by the time I was like 10, I had been bitten by a few snakes, stung by a jellyfish. There's a raccoon incident, which we won't talk about. Yeah, and my mom was just tired of dealing with it. And she said, stop picking up dangerous animals. That's a pretty easy rule to remember, right? Right? And I tried to follow that rule for a few weeks, months, I don't know. Then I went to the beach with my cousins. And we're walking along the beach. You guys know what a gully is? You guys have large bodies of water here. I don't know if you the ocean's close too, right? It's not far, right? Well, so we're at the beach in Charleston, and the water comes up in high tide, and then it goes down really fast in low tide, and sometimes it catches water in this like stream area called a gully. And it runs along up, it's up higher, and you can come along, and all of the animals that have been trapped in that water that moved quick, they're just sitting there for you to look at. It's like, oh, there's a starfish and an urchin. And we're walking along this long gully looking at all the different things. And what to my wandering eye did appear? But an animal I had never seen in the wild before. Can you guess what it was? Nope, not a crab. I'd had it out with a crab before. No. A shark. Fin sticking out of the water. And I'm like, oh. And I mean, it's a little one. It's a baby shark. And I looked at my cousin and said, I'm going to catch a shark. They're like, oh, you shouldn't do that. That's a bad idea. And then I immediately remembered the voice of my mother, do not pick up dangerous animals. And I thought, well, this one's just a baby, right? I don't know if that counts. I don't know if that fits the category. I should have known I'd be a lawyer one day. And then I thought, and you know what? It's not a big deal. It's just this one time I'll do it really quick. And it's so awesome. I've never had this opportunity before. And my parents aren't here. They're never gonna know, right? Right? How would they find out? Did you know that the devil uses the same lies today for sin? Those exact same lies. He used them with Adam and Eve too. Hey, it's no big deal. It's not that bad. That's not going to be the consequence. It'll be so awesome. It'll be worth it. You can hide it. You can deal with it. It's no big deal. The same lies today. Well, I saw that and I thought, oh, I'll just do it. Should I pick up the shark or no? Well, I saw that shark going around, and I noticed, you know, the gully ends, you know, because they get trapped, and he would have to turn around. And so I got near the edge. I thought, you know what? I'll jump right as he goes by. He'll react. He'll go up on the sand, and I'll grab him, and I'll get him up in the air. So I did it. I waited till that shark, the fin's going around, and we're watching it. It whipped around. It went right to the edge, and I jumped in and splashed the water. The shark leapt up on the sand just as I had envisioned, and I reached out, and I grabbed the shark, and I hoisted it in the air. And I discovered, you know, a lot of times fish are actually bigger when you get them out of the water than they look. Did you know that? Now you laugh because you think I'm talking about a fish, but I'm actually serious. They look smaller and then you get them out of the water, you're like, that's a little bigger than I thought it was. This was a bit bigger than the tiny little baby shark that I thought it was. But now I'm holding it, it's like, and I'm like, and everybody on the beach comes flooding down. Oh, we get a picture. I'm like, yeah. Right with everybody. It was awesome. And after a while, the shark was having a hard time breathing because, you know, they need water because that's why they live in the water. And I thought I should put him back. So I let the shark go. And I thought that was the coolest thing I've ever done. And then this family comes running down the beach. Oh, we didn't get a picture with the shark. And I said, oh, no problem. I'll catch it again. I just did. I mean, I have experience now, right? I know what I'm doing, right? I've done this before. And so I do, I watch, it comes back to life. It's whipping around. I'm like, well, that was fast. And I see it going around. I do the exact same
flawless plan, executed perfectly. I wait till it comes around. I jump in the water, the splash, the shark reacts. It goes back up on the bank. I reach down, I grab it. Same lightning fast reflex, just wah, wah. The only thing is, a little tidbit, in case you ever pick up a shark, which I don't suggest you do. When you go to pick it up the second time, which I also don't suggest you do, make sure that you get it high enough in the neck so you can really control the head well. Because if on that second time you just, or the first time, you just get it a little bit lower than you did, right? And it's all wet and it slips down and wriggles down and it suddenly gets its neck a little bit freer. You know what it can do as you hoist it into the air? It can whip that neck around, sink into your hand, and then tear its head back with its demon teeth. And that happened. And I went, nah! And I have no idea where that shark went. No clue what happened to it after it left there. And I, and I yelled, I'm going to die. I didn't. That's not what I yelled. I yelled, someone call 911. No, also, that's not what I yelled. Do you know what I yelled for the entire beach to hear that day? My mom's gonna kill me! Because I was busted, right? There was no hiding a bloody shark bite. It was kind of funny. Now, it wasn't funny then. And I got to learn something that day. I got to learn the consequence of sin, of that specific sin. I disobeyed, I picked up the dangerous animal, I got bit. And I felt the pain and I saw the consequence. But did you know a lot of times with sin, we never see the consequence of sin. Maybe nobody even knows that you sinned. And Satan tells us those same lies. It's no big deal. It's fine. You can fix it. Don't worry about it. Nobody saw it. But you know what the Bible says about sin? For the wages of sin is death. The consequence, the payment, the penalty that's coming for any sin is death and separation from God. And all of us have sinned tons of times. You probably sinned today. But I have good news. The story doesn't end there. The Bible also tells us that the very person who, when we sin, we offend. You remember, I told you whose law it was. Who told us to obey our parents? God. So when we break the law, we're offending God. The Bible says, for God, the very person that we offended. For God so loved the world that he gave his only begotten son, that whosoever believeth in him should not perish, but have everlasting life. And you know who that son was? Jesus Christ, his beloved. And God sent him down and he lived a perfect life. He never disobeyed one time. He never sinned. And then he died on a cross. And why did he die? Why did he have to die on that cross? Because he was taking the penalty, the consequence. You know, the bloody shark bite of my consequence of sin. He was taking the consequence of our sin, the death and the separation from God. And the Bible says he bore that on his body on the tree. And then he was buried and he rose from the dead and he's alive today. And he conquered death and he broke the chains of sin. And it's amazing and it's exciting. And the best part is it's not just a story. It's the gospel truth. It's the only words and story you can hear that are life-giving. And the Bible says if you hear what I just told you, and you believe in your heart that it's true, that Jesus is the Son of God and that he died for your sins, and you confess with your mouth that he is Lord, you shall be saved. Have you trusted in Jesus Christ as your Savior? Do you recognize you're a sinner in need of a Savior? Do you believe that Jesus walked on this earth and died on that cross for your sin? And have you called upon his name to be saved? Let's pray. Lord, I pray right now that you move in hearts
that you convict us of sin, and for unbelievers, Lord, that you call them to you. I pray that those that don't know you will come to a saving knowledge of you, that they will believe in their heart and confess with their mouth that you are Lord. And I just wonder, anybody in here, let's keep your head bowed and eyes closed. I would like to pray for anybody who says, I don't know if I'm saved. Maybe you've heard this, and maybe it's the first time you've heard this, or you've heard it before, and you say, you know, I'm not sure if I died today. I don't know if I would go to heaven. Anybody like that? I would love to pray for you. And if you're sitting out there and that's you, you know, it really is as simple as the Bible says. You believe in your heart that he is the Son of God, that Jesus died on that cross for you, that he rose from the dead. He's living today. And you accept him as your Lord. You can do that today. I would encourage you, some little hands that went up, talk to your parents, or there's a pastor here that you saw earlier. He would love to talk to you, or any of us, if you would like to talk to us about this. The most important thing you can ever think about, any decision you can make, if you can even call a decision, it's salvation. It's life or death. Call upon the Lord today. Lord, I pray for the one that raised his hand. I pray for others in here. You might be moving in hearts. I pray that they will come to a saving knowledge of you, and that for the believers in the room, Lord, help us to have this gospel truth on our lips, in our minds, in our hearts. Help us to share it with the world around us. Parents, help us to raise our children with this gospel just coming out of our lives and our mouths, and help us to make disciples of you. In Jesus' name we pray, amen. All right, well, in conclusion, I want to bring the crew back one more time. All hands on deck, crew. I need Princess and I need Miss Sissy, Pedal and Pogo. And of course, I need our kids choir. They're going to join us for one final song. Any of you out there ever been in a Patch the Pirate club? Anybody out there? Oh, several of you. Anybody ever listened to Patch the Pirate Goes to the Jungle? Oh wow, okay, a lot of you know that one. Yeah, this song is from that classic one. You'll probably know it, so the words are going to be on the screen. We'd love for you to sing along and join us on our final song, the Patch the Pirate Club song. Come on down, Popper.

0: singing, everybody. Good job to the kids' choir. Thanks for singing with us from several different churches assembled together to be in the kids' choir. So thank you, parents. Also, I want to just say, give a special thanks. I know they were already mentioned, but the church for opening up their doors, for the tech crew for giving of their time, and for VCY for sponsoring it. We'll turn it back over to them. We'll be out here for pictures if you'd like for your kids. So give it up for the church and for VCY.
1: And let's hear it for Commodore and his family here. Great. We're so grateful for the children's choir who came and those who rehearsed and part with us tonight. And if some of you kids in the audience want a sailor hat like theirs, you can find them over at the VCY bookstore. They've got some on their table and are making those available tonight, and they'll have the details there. Before we close tonight, we will just be taking a freewill offering to help offset expenses for the evening here tonight and provide an honorarium. We're going to have our ushers just hand a bucket down the aisle, and ushers, if you'll go ahead and do that, and the envelope, and a pack of envelopes down the aisle there. And if you would like to have a receipt for your gift this evening, please be sure you put your name and address on the envelope itself. Otherwise, you can put cash in there. If you're writing a check, you can make it payable to VCY. But we just are grateful that you came tonight and are being a part of this special event. We'll be having the ushers come back momentarily. We'll have a word of prayer and then receive the offering. We'll have an offertory at that time. Would like to encourage you again, if you have those birthday club cards filled out, you can put those right into the offering bucket there as well, or drop them off at the VCY table afterwards. But visit the tables out in the hallway. We know that you'll find lots of good things there, lots of giveaways for the kids, pencils, stickers, and so forth. So ushers, if you'll come forward then again, and we'll have prayer and receive the offering here tonight. Great. Let us pray. Father, thank you for the good message tonight through music. We thank you, Father, for this crew that came, and we pray you would guide them and help them, Lord, as they travel on to their next port. We pray, Lord, that you would guide them, and Lord, that they would see many boys and girls come to know Jesus as Savior through their ministry. Thank you, Father, for the character-building songs that they have. We thank you, Lord, too, for an opportunity to give. May you use this money for your glory. In Jesus' name, amen.

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0: This is Max Licato. Do you feel it is you against the world? Not so, my friend. Outnumbered by foes and outdone by fear, please reconsider. Surrounded by adversity? Well, perhaps, yet you are also encircled by divinity. And with God's help, you can ride these raging rapids with unbreakable courage. Immovable, determined, square-jawed and resolved like the prophet Elijah, who went and did according to the word of the Lord. Elijah affirms a positive answer to these questions. Can a person maintain faith in a world that has little? When a culture belittles belief, can a believer beget strength? Yes. With God's help, we will discover strength to ride this storm and unbreakable courage in steadfast faith.
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2: And they would remind me sometimes, Sean, if I'm doing what the Lord wants me to do and I've accepted Christ, whether I die today because of natural causes or someone takes my life, I'm going to be with Jesus. 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
4: Welcome again to the Voice of the Martyrs Radio. My name is Todd Nettleton, and we are in our studio today in Bartlesville, Oklahoma, with two guests from International Christian Concern. Sean Wright is the president of ICC. Nick Baker is the director of Impact. And Nick, I'm going to have you tell what that is exactly, but welcome to Voice of the Martyrs Radio.
2: Thank you, Todd.
5: It's a pleasure to be here.
4: How long have you guys been working with persecuted Christians in general and ICC in particular?
5: Well, I got started with ICC in 2022, January, so we're going on about 5 years. And this is my first soiree into the persecuted church. Before that, I was doing a human trafficking work in Europe, but I really felt called specifically to the persecuted church, and it's been such a pleasure for the last almost 5 years. Yeah.
2: And then for me, in 2011, after a missions trip to Turkey, where I got to spend time with Iranian Christians, many of them had been imprisoned, and all of them had given up everything to become refugees. Most of them had to flee Iran, and that was with Elam Ministries. And after that time, I spent another 6 months in the business world being very successful, but miserable. I couldn't get it out of my head and my heart what I had experienced. And they reminded me of a calling from when I was 12 years old to unreached people groups and persecuted Christians at a little small Baptist church in Arkansas, in Parkin, Arkansas, where I grew up, right outside of Memphis, Tennessee. And it reminded me of that calling that I had run from. And so after about 6 months of that, I had the opportunity to start working with Elam Ministries on a part-time basis. And then a few months after that, I just went full-time. And so that kind of started my journey with the persecuted church. And then I came to ICC about 11 months ago, on October 31st of 2025, after serving with PAC-7 in Pakistan, and our teams working together. And Jeff King had announced a retirement. He'd been there as president for 22 years, and God led me this way and opened up the doors for that to work. And so I've been working with ICC since then.
4: We're talking this week on Voice of the Martyrs Radio with Sean Wright. He is the president of International Christian Concern, and Nick Baker. He is ICC's director of Impact. I want to ask you a question. So we have asked this question on our Facebook page, and I'm interested to hear your answer. Outside of the Bible, what is the first story of a persecuted Christian that grabbed your heart, grabbed your attention, and really kind of sunk deep into you?
5: when we were on the field, I often will think back to the beneficiaries of some of the projects. And even when we were scouting potential projects, it changes your whole life. It changes your whole perspective when you get to sit with them. And so I remember specifically we were meeting with a family in the brick kilns in Pakistan. Just deplorable conditions, as I'm sure everyone has heard. It was a mother and it was a handful of her kids and the father. And the father was crippled from having been hit with a motorcycle. He wasn't able to afford how to do anything anymore. And so they took a loan from the brick kilns. And so then they've lived there for decades at this point. And their children were born there. And one of their daughters had been sold to another nearby brick kiln. And all of this was just so devastating. And so when we were sitting with them, the first thing that they asked wasn't like, do you have any money? Do we have support or anything like that? They're like, do people know about us? Do they know that we're here? Are
4: wow.
5: there Christians?
4: Interesting.
5: And I said, yes. And we're praying for you. And we think about you. And we'll write about you. And we love you. We do. You have a whole church all around the world that thinks about you and that cares about you. And they start crying and they want to hug and they pray for healing and all of that. And no one ever brings up support or money or how do I get out of here? Those are the most passionate and inspiring Christians in the world are in those most oppressive places. And there's countless stories. There's millions, millions and millions of people that have stories that are just mm-hmm. like that in worse and better places. But I mean, those are the most powerful Christians and they're a huge inspiration to me. And my whole life has changed ever since having interactions yes. like that.
4: And I want to ask you about that.
5: Yes.
4: Sean, let me give you that question first.
2: I think there are two instances here and I'll keep them short, but Brother Hike Hasepian, which is who's highlighted on your wall,
4: yep.
2: Still friends with their family. That one really shook me as well. And then there was one where it was a young lady. It was in our house group, our home group. We had a Persian or Farsi-speaking home group, and my wife and I had hosted it in our basement, and there were several leaders that had fled and that we had gotten to know over the years, and now they were in the U.S. And there was a young lady. She accepted Christ in our basement. And then 2 months later, she and her family went back home, and her husband told her family that she had accepted Christ, and her brothers killed her. It really just shook our house group or home group unit. And that one, sometimes I wake up at night and, think about her, and I pray for her husband's salvation and her mm-hmm. children. And I don't know what that situation looks like all these years later.
4: Yeah. That story raises an interesting question. As we do this work, we're putting other people at risk.
2: Yeah.
4: I mean, we understand this. I feel uncomfortable because sometimes people will say, oh, wow, you go to all these countries. It must be so dangerous. It's like, yeah, there's some danger for me, but there is 27 times more danger for any Christian that is going to come and talk to me and be seen with me and walk me around. And how do you process that putting people in danger? And obviously out of this story, you're still processing that one years later.
2: Yeah, and I just returned from Nigeria and I've got trips coming up as well. And I'm very cognizant of that. You know, I really make sure that the team's bought in on why I'm there, where I'm going. I let them control kind of where I'm going to go because they kind of know.
4: They know more than you do.
2: Yes, and I'm not demanding about it. I've got to see certain things. The last trip in Nigeria, we had to drive through Fulani-held areas to get to the Christian villages that are now surrounded. You know, you change how you travel. And I've had instances where I've been stopped and I've been with other Americans and they don't seem to have that operational security mindset. I think of one instance, I had briefed the team. Like, these are things when the driver is driving us, don't say this, just assume he understands English. You know, we don't need him understanding what we're doing. We're business people here kind of thing. One of the pastors decided to say the name of Jesus and the guy figures it out. And we think that because we're an American, we have some special status in this area. And his comment was, well, I'm an American. I have rights. And I'm like, you don't have any rights here. And I said, and by the way, Pastor, I'm not so concerned with you as I am our brother Esan here, who is traveling with us, who's going to stay after us, who's our translator, and he's Persian. I'm more concerned with what happens to him after we leave. So I need you to zip
4: toe
2: it. I need you to zip it a little bit.
4: There you go.
2: And let's stay under control. And we actually had a very difficult situation. So you have to plan it out, mm-hmm. and you mitigate what you can. But you know what? What I've found especially in Muslim background areas or Muslim background believers in particular, and even some from other religious backgrounds, when they've decided to follow Jesus, and in particular once they've been baptized, they've already decided that they're willing to live dead.
4: Yeah.
2: And so they're much braver than anything that I, even when I was in military in the Middle East, and, you know, much braver than many of the things I saw. And they're willing to take the risk because they already realize every day is a precious gift. And they would remind me sometimes, Sean, if I'm doing what the Lord wants me to do and I've accepted Christ, whether I die today because of natural causes or someone takes my life, I'm going to be with Jesus. And by the way, they can't take my life without God's permission. And I'm like, wow. And I think we as Christians in the West, we need to live like that.
4: Yep.
2: What happens if Jesus returns tomorrow? What happens if I die tomorrow? I should just live as if I got eternity. Now, that doesn't mean be foolish. Because I have had times where I've awakened in the mornings in my prayer time, and the Holy Spirit has said, don't go there. Go a different direction.
4: Change your plans.
2: And I've changed my plans. And then sometimes you'll hear of something that happened, sometimes you don't. But I have heard of things that happened in an area. There was an attack on the Istanbul airport back, I think it was, 2015, 2016, when the terrorist attack happened at the old Istanbul airport. I was supposed to be in there about that time. And that day, my travel plans changed. And it was the Holy Spirit that morning that just said, hey, stay another time. It's just things like that. Yeah. And I don't think there were coincidences.
4: Nope.
2: At some point, you just have to do what God's asked you to do, or it's in His hands.
4: Amen. Nick, you mentioned that your faith is different after doing this work. It has changed you. Talk about some of the ways that it has changed you. Like how is Nick living for Jesus today differently than he was 10 years ago before these conversations?
5: Well, even last year, I mean, I God has done such incredible work with me, and there was a lot of work to be done. Even my perception of mission work and what our goal is, what we're supposed to be doing here. I remember when the fall of Afghanistan happened, ICC was there to try to do whatever we could, and often that came in the form of sending aid to our contacts that we knew were still in there. And my priority was get out of Afghanistan as quickly as you can, get to the border of Pakistan, and I'll wait for you, and I'll wave you across. And I thought that was the most important thing, because, you know,
6: personal safety.
5: You have to. But there was one, I won't say his name, but he changed my whole life, because we sent him aid, and he was supposed to meet me at the border of Pakistan, and he wasn't there. And so I was like, oh no, something horrible happened or whatever. And then he sent us a video, and he had used all the money to go buy food and supplies to give to his local village, and to, while he was doing it, and then he was handing out pamphlets of the Bible. And I was like, the Taliban has taken over. Afghanistan has fallen. It's a lost cause. And that's not what he believed. And you have a family. You have a wife. You have two kids. You need to get to the border. And he said, no, this is where God needs me. And nothing's going to be able to pull me away from this. And then, you know, we lost contact with him. And we had heard through the grapevine that the Taliban had got him. And so then I was like, well, we got his wife's information, and I did the same thing. Send you money, come to Pakistan. And they did the same thing. And they're still staying there. And I'm like, what are y'all thinking? But they were thinking beyond. Amen. They're like, this is where God wants us, clearly. And we're not going to go anywhere. And our personal safety is secondary to that. And so that kind of thinking is so foreign, well, to me, but I'm sure to the West. I'm really... And so, to me, I was, these people are crazy. I don't understand these people. But they're not. They're crazy for God. And they really, they feel it. And they believe it. And they believe in His provision. And they know that if they go down, it's because, like Sean said, they're not going to go down without God's blessing. And His story now will live on. And the people that He touched in Afghanistan, I'm sure, will remember that. And so, in that way, I'm, you know, like, okay, you know what? Personal safety maybe is not the the priority. And I was so worried when I had to go to Pakistan. I was like, this is it. I'm going to get caught, and they're going to take me and all this. And I remember I got like a stress ulcer. I was so worried about all this. And then I thought back to him, and I was like, well, he's smiling in all these videos and all these pictures while he's handing this stuff out. And I'm like, you know what? I just need to be a little bit more like this person. Because I either believe that God has me or He doesn't.
4: And I have that same thought on almost every trip. I wish I was more like this person.
5: Amen.
4: Yeah,
2: we still have team members who are in some of these areas, like what happened in the Middle East with the Iran conflict, that live in those areas, and They're not moving.
4: Right.
2: They're ministering to the people who are there, and they're in some of the zones that are being bombed and are under a lot of pressure. And I was talking to one last week.
4: Contacts in Iran, as the war began, not a single one said, "Help me get out." They said, "We're here. God's moving. Yep. Let's go."
2: You know, you just brought up a good point that made me think. Someone asked me one time several years ago, what do I think was the turning point for Iran? Well, brain drain is always an issue in these countries where, you know, if you get a chance to leave, you leave. That really hurts the spread of Christianity in these countries. When the Iranians decided to stay, and when they started staying and saying, "I need to evangelize my neighbor," I think, and I'm no theologian and I all that, but I believe that's the moment that it started really changing. And then this tidal wave of Iran becoming maybe the fastest growing church in the world today for the last decade is because people stayed. And even during this uprising in Iran, I have many Iranian friends, and I'm like, "What about your families?" And they're like, "They're staying. They want to stay. They see the end, and they want to be able to be there to help their people, and they want to be able to evangelize, and they're evangelizing even now." And I'm like, wow. Many of them are getting killed, and they're still evangelizing. Yeah. So
4: we're talking this week on Voice of the Martyrs Radio with Sean Wright, the president of International Christian Concern, and Nick Baker, ICC's director of impact. How do we get more American Christians to care about their brothers and sisters that are being persecuted?
2: Well, if I want to be a little cheeky, let's read our Bibles. And I am being a little cheeky when I say that. But in reality, what I find, that the people who read their Bible the most and really dig into it, they understand that we're not going to see persecution end. We're not going to see it decrease. It's only going to increase. Yeah. Jesus is clear about those who follow Christ will experience the same persecution that he experienced. And I think, you know, even going back to some of the examples in the field, I've been told if I'm not experiencing some trouble or expertise, I'm wondering, did I do what I was supposed to be doing, you know? And meanwhile, we're all trying to be calm. So I think let's really dig into the Bible and remember Hebrews 13:3, because Hebrews 13:3 says to remember those who are imprisoned as if you're imprisoned with them or chained with them. And, you know, remember the widow, remember the orphan. I believe that when we start really focusing on those things, then we get a heart for those that really may not have a voice and may not have that help around them, that system around them. And just understanding that there's no reason to despair. I mean, persecution is going to increase. Let's not wash our hands up and say, "Well, I can't do anything about it.
4: I can't stop it, so I'm going to ignore it."
2: Exactly. But the Bible is very clear that we're to support those and that God sees that.
4: Yeah. And that it's a byproduct of faithfulness.
2: Exactly.
4: Like, this is actually something that the Bible says you will endure when you are faithful. So I appreciate that answer. It's one of the questions sometimes people ask me is like, why aren't more people paying attention? I wish I could answer that.
2: You know what else the Bible says I think kind of goes with this, and that is where your treasure is, your heart will be. It's not the inverse. Mm-hmm. And so I would say pray, learn more, become an advocate, and then give to it and be a part of it.
4: And put your treasure there and your heart will follow.
2: Your heart will follow it, and then what you find is you'll see your neighbors differently as well.
4: Nick, as we look ahead the next 12 months, what are the challenges in your part of ICC's ministry? And I'm thinking especially internationally, what are some of the things maybe you're looking at, maybe feeling excited about or maybe feeling intimidated by?
2: Sure.
5: You know, a lot of the governments that we're working in are not pleased.
4: They don't like you?
5: No. Can you believe that? And we're so charming, too. No. So the efforts of the persecutors is really ramping up to try to prevent this. And so we need to continue.
4: And the technology that they have at their disposal is also ramping up.
5: It can be very daunting, but if God is for us, then who can be against us? And we are adapting. We have a lot of really clever, really smart people, both over here in headquarters, but especially on the ground, that come up with all kinds of creative solutions for us to continue to get information in, get funds in, to really focus on the projects that are going to make the most impact. And so we're not discouraged at all. We're aware of the issues and we're ready for them. But we've always been running into problems, and every year it's a new problem. And this government hands down this thing that just totally sweeps our legs out from under us. But we come back the next month with another way to solve it. And so God has been really good and inspiring and opening the path in front of us. And so we're realistic about it, but at the same time, we're not discouraged. Things that we are excited about is, and like Sean was saying, we're really focusing in on some holistic care. It's not enough to just give food aid, because food aid will run out. It's not enough just to hand out Bibles. You know, there's plenty of organizations that are handing out Bibles, or to start a livelihood project, or to this and that. I mean, you know, and those are wonderful things, but you have to start with the heart. You have to start with the mind. And between trauma care, I've seen it myself where, you know, you can hand someone the keys to their own business, and but they're still broken. Something is misaligned in their heart or in their mind, and something about their family or the way that their country views them, or their family views them, or something that they had gone through, and they're just broken and they can't put themselves back together. So being able to see that and identify that and try to work towards mending the heart and mending the soul more than just mending what's around us physically, that's something that ICC is really trying to spearhead now. And that's something I'm really, really looking forward to moving forward.
4: Sean and Nick, we always try to equip people to pray. So that's the last questions I'm going to ask are about prayer. How can we pray for you guys, for the team at ICC, for the ministry there? How can our listeners pray for you this week?
2: I think really pray specifically for our team. We have team members who are in some positions that put them in the crosshairs of governments or of people. They're living among, I mean, our people in the field are all indigenous. There are no Westerners. And they live in the midst of it. I think the biggest thing is pray for that. But pray for, we have an initiative that we can't really say too much about, but it's going to target an area that is really, I don't think is talked much about, and that is in the forced marriage, forced conversion arena. Because many of these girls are 12, 13, 14 years old. And we're about to embark on a major initiative specifically going at the root cause. And one of the root causes is the lack of government ID, because they're so poor that what ends up happening is these young girls and their families can't prove their age. And so when they're taken and they're forced into it, who's going to believe the young girl or a Christian family in some of these countries? So We are going to embark on that along with this trauma care and healing initiative and a persecution preparedness training. So we're about to go into a period of train-to-trainer model with multiple things, but then this initiative with these young girls. And again, I wish I could tell you more, but just pray for that, because, you know, when we start going after that, I can just see that the evil one is not going
4: to sit back.
2: No. Yeah. And our people are very passionate about this. And this, by the way, this is something that's being brought up from the ground. This isn't something we just thought of as an organization and said, this is great. This was something that initiated from groundwork and this need. So certainly pray for covering, pray for protection and wisdom in those things. And, I'm really looking forward to that one, and I'm so glad our people are willing to be on the tip of the spear for that.
4: Yeah. Last question, how do you pray for persecuted Christians, and how can you encourage our listeners to also pray?
5: I'm just so grateful. Whenever I get to meet with them, I'm like, God, thank you for putting this person in my path. Thank you for the way that they've changed me. Thank you for their heart. Thank you for the way that they influence me and everything around me. And then it's, please, if it be your will, give us the means to be able to change this person's life, to be able to give them a comfort through your will. And it really comes down to truly a gratefulness in the way, and an admiration, really, of their faith. It's beyond anything that we can comprehend over here, because we're not tested this way. And so I do thank God for the way that he touches those people and the way that he provides for them in their lives sufficiently enough that they cling to him more than anything else. And I pray that we can adopt the same kind of thing.
2: Amen. Let's not forget the persecutor. I wonder how many people actually prayed for Paul as he was persecuting Christians, and then he became this writer of the New Testament, of so many books and so much impact, that I pray for the persecutors. And even when I'd hear my Iranian brothers and sisters talk about that they led prison guards who had been beating them, led them to the Lord. I pray that we pray more for the persecutors as well.
4: Amen. I appreciate that reminder so much. And you think about how the world would change if Xi Jinping had a dramatic Damascus Road encounter with Jesus Christ. What would that do for our brothers and sisters in China? You think about that in Iran. You think about the leader of the Taliban in Afghanistan. What, you know, those people are not outside the reach of God's grace.
2: Just look at the Ethiopian eunuch. Yep. I mean, the whole country of Ethiopia became Christian because of that.
4: So I appreciate you bringing that up. I remind people of that as well. Sean Wright is the president of International Christian Concern. Nick Baker is ICC's director of Impact. Thank you for being our guest this week on Voice of the Martyrs Radio.
2: Thank you. It was an honor to be here.
5: Truly a pleasure.
4: Well, it has been great to have you. And I would remind you, those of you who are listening, Sean quoted the verse earlier, but Hebrews 13:3, New Living says, remember those in prison as if you were there yourself. Remember also those being mistreated as if you felt their pain in your own bodies. I love that particular translation. I would encourage you to remember those in prison this week. I would also encourage you to be back with us next week. 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

0: Hello?
1: Mr. Temple.
0: Yes, who is it?
1: This is Dr. Days at General Hospital.
0: Eleanor, there's nothing wrong, is there? She's all right, isn't she?
1: She isn't in any more pain, Jack.
0: Oh, she...
1: Gone. Just a few minutes ago.
0: Oh, God, no.
1: Jack, before she died, she told me to remind you of your promise. She said you know what she meant.
0: Promise? Yes, I remember.
1: Let me know if there's anything I can do, Jack.
0: Sure. Thanks, Doc. Eleanor. Oh, Eleanor. Three, four, five, six, one.
2: Hello? Harold West speaking.
0: Hello. Is this 34561?
2: That's right. May I help you?
0: I don't know. I guess so. You see, sir, my wife, she made me promise to telephone this number if something happened to her.
2: Oh?
0: She died this morning.
2: I'm sorry, Mr. Mr.
0: Temple, Jack Temple.
2: Was your wife Eleanor?
0: Yes, Eleanor. You remember?
2: Yes, indeed. She called me about 3 days ago.
0: Oh, good. Then maybe you can tell me, what did she talk to you about? And why did she want me to call you?
2: She was very troubled when she first called. She knew she didn't have long to live, and she was afraid to die. So I told her about Jesus Christ and how he
0: You talked about religion?
2: Not just religion, but Christ. I told her how Christ died on the cross so that we can go to heaven when we die, if we accept him. And that's just what your wife did. You can be assured that she's now in heaven.
0: Is that what Ellie was talking about?
2: That's it. She put her trust in Christ and believed his promise to...
0: Ellie, is that what you were trying to tell me? Oh, no, it couldn't be. We were never interested in church. Oh, Ellie, what am I going to do? You know how I depended on you. How can I go on without you?
3: Hello, Harold West speaking.
4: Hello, 34561. I just want you to know that I can't stand it anymore. I can't live without her, without my Ellie.
3: Hello? Who is this, please?
4: Shame on you. You remembered my Ellie after 3 days, but you can't remember me.
3: Ellie? Do you mean Eleanor Temple?
4: No, you got it. This is her husband. I just called up to tell you that you're all wet. It's no good trying to go on without her anymore. I'm going to end it all.
3: Mr. Temple, please, no. Let's talk about
4: it. I've thought it all through. For 3 days now, I've thought.
3: Mr. Temple, hello. Hung up.
5: Operator.
3: Hello, operator. I just received an urgent telephone message. A threatened suicide. Is there any way to trace that call?
5: Was the call made from a pay station?
3: No, I don't think so.
5: I'm sorry, sir. There's no way we can trace a private line.
3: I see. Thank you. Maybe I can find him in the phone book. T. Temple. Oh, 1,000 temples. Baxter. David. No, that doesn't sound right. What was his name? Seemed like it started with a J. Jake. Jim? John? No. Oh, Lord, help me. Help me to help him. Hello? Harold West speaking.
4: Hello, 34561. It's me again, Jack Temple.
3: Jack! I've been trying to reach you. I'd like very much to talk to you.
4: Now, I want to ask you something. You said Ellie was in heaven. Now, how can you know so positively?
3: Because Jesus Christ promised that if anyone would believe that he died for sinners...
4: Sinners? What do you mean, sinners? You calling my Ellie a sinner?
3: The Bible says all have sinned and come short.
4: Oh, my Ellie was the sweetest, purest thing that ever lived. She was wonderful to me. Not as perfect as you can get. Oh, God, I can't live without her.
3: Jack, suicide is not the way out. Just listen to me a
4: minute, will you? Listen to you enough. If I can't live without her, then I'll go join her.
3: But you can't. Without Christ, you'll go to hell. Now, what do I do? If I could only get out of this wheelchair, what good would that do? Where would I go? Let's see. Back to the phone book. Maybe I can find his address. Oh, no. At least 10 Jacks and 5 or 6 listed as only J something or other. Lord Jesus, this is entirely out of my hands. Please hear my cry. Don't let him do it, I pray.
6: Police Department, Precinct 13, Brandon speaking.
3: Hello, Tom. Harold West here.
6: Oh, well, hi, fella. I haven't heard from you for a long time. How have you been?
3: Fine, thanks. Tom, I need your help, but I'm not even certain that you can help much.
6: No, that's real confidence in your police department.
3: A young man called me up about 3 days ago because his wife made him promise to before she died. Hmm. I could tell then that he was upset, but today he called back and has threatened suicide.
6: Oh, no, not another one of those.
3: This one sounded like he could go through with it. His name is Jack Temple. His wife's name was Eleanor. That's all I know. It's impossible to trace him down from the phone book.
6: No hint at all where he might live?
3: Not a thing.
6: How did his wife die?
3: He didn't say.
6: There's always the chance that she died in one of the hospitals. If so, they surely would have the address.
3: I knew the Lord had me call you for some reason. I don't know how much time we have. He called the last time about 15 minutes ago. Could you help me call the hospitals?
6: I know better than to refuse you. I'll call Mercy and Robertson's. You call General.
3: Thanks, Tom. Better look in the yellow pages. Let's see. Hospitals. Yes, Harold West here.
7: Hi, 34561.
3: Jack, where are you?
7: It don't matter. Something you said bothers me. You said if I kill myself, I wouldn't go to be with Ellie.
3: That's right, Jack. She's in heaven with Christ. And the only way you can join her is to have Christ as your Savior, too.
7: Words, just words. Words don't mean anything. Nothing means anything anymore. It's emptiness now. Emptiness.
3: No, but Christ can fill that void, Jack.
7: Then why doesn't he? All he has to do is send her back to me.
3: Jack, you know that won't be. But he'll give you eternal...
7: He can't do nothing for me.
8: Hello, this is Mrs. Rogers, supervisor of nurses.
3: Hello, Mrs. Rogers. My name is Harold West. I'm trying to trace down a threatened suicide. It's a case of real emergency. I was told that only you could give me the information I need.
8: And what is that, sir?
3: You had a patient, a Mrs. Jack Temple. She died about 3 days ago. It's her husband I need to locate immediately. Could you give me his address?
8: Just a minute, please. I'll get her file.
3: Oh, Lord. Keep working on his heart and help him to find thee.
8: Here we are. Eleanor Temple.
3: Yes, that's right.
8: The address listed here is Lanway Apartments, 3B, Prospect Park.
3: Lanway Apartments. What was that number again?
8: 3B, Prospect Park.
3: 3B... Prospect Park. Thank you so very much, Mrs. Rogers.
8: You're welcome.
3: Now to call Brandon and get him over there right away. Oh, no. What's worse, not knowing the address or having it and can't get anyone to tell it to? All right, Lord. It's up to you. You've led me this far. Help me now. Hello, Harold West.
6: This is Tom, Harold. I thought you'd never get off the line.
3: I was just trying to call you.
6: No luck at Mercy's or Robertson's.
3: That's okay. I got it from General. The address is Lanway Apartments, 3B, Prospect Park. Can you get over there right away?
6: Prospect Park. I'm on my way.
2: Hello? Harold West.
9: So looks like we're too late, Harold.
2: Oh, no. Is he dead?
9: Well, I don't know for sure, but he's not here. Man next door said he left about 10 minutes ago. Jumped in his car and tore out of here like a streak of lightning.
2: What would you suggest now, Tom?
9: Well, I can hang around here for a while in case he comes back. Not much else to do.
2: No. I guess not much else we can do. It's entirely in the Lord's hands now. Thanks, Tom. Let me know if anything comes up.
9: I will, Harold.

0: Hello? Harold West speaking.
1: Hello, Mr. West. This is Jack Temple.
0: Jack! Wherever you are, please listen to me.
1: It's all right now, Mr. West. I'm okay now. Hey, you know, what you said really worked.
0: Worked? What worked, Jack?
1: You know, what you said about Christ, accepting him as my savior. I almost did it. Jumped off the bridge, I mean. But I couldn't do it. I kept thinking, if I live, I won't have Ellie. But if I die, I won't be with her either. Oh, and I wanted to be with Ellie more than anything else. Then I remembered what you said about her being in heaven. So it finally came to me. I'd have to go to heaven, too.
0: And the only way you can get to heaven is to have Jesus Christ as your Savior, too.
1: Yeah. So I did. And it really worked. Why, he's already put something in the void.
0: Oh, praise the Lord. You can't know how glad I am.
1: I'm sorry I was such a pest to you, all those phone calls.
0: I hope you're not going to stop calling. Oh. We've just begun to get acquainted. There's so much we can talk about now.
1: Yeah.
0: In fact, you owe me a little listening time. I'm not used to being hung up on all the time.
1: I'll do better, I promise. Thanks again, Mr. West. Why, you've given me something to live for. And a hope. Oh, a wonderful hope that I'll see Ellie again. Someday. Up there.
2: The Suicide was adapted for radio by Laura Pratt from a true story written by Grace McMullen. Jack Temple and Harold West were portrayed by Ed Panosian and Bob Harris. Others in the cast were Velma Eubanks, Janice Nespor, DeWitt Jones, and Dick Rupp. Music and sound effects were handled by Corbin Tabler and Jim Martin. Recording engineer was Rod Helder. Miracles is directed by Laura Pratt, and this is Dave Yearing. Miracles is a transcribed production of Bob Jones University in Greenville.

How firm a foundation, ye saints of the Lord, is laid for your faith in His excellent word. This 18th century hymn remains in wide use to this day. We can't tell you the name of the author or the composer, but we can tell you how it's come down through the years to us. 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

0: Hello, this is Charles Kelsch. I'll affirm a foundation first appeared in England in 1787 in Selection of Hymns Published from the Best Authors, compiled by Dr. John Rippon. Dr. Rippon, predecessor to Charles H. Spurgeon, prepared this supplement to Isaac Watts' hymn book, Psalms and Hymns, for the congregation of his London church. Many hymnals indicate the author of the hymn, originally called Precious Promises, simply with the letter K. Hymnologists have suggested several possible authors: George Keith, Robert Keane, Caroline Keane, or a Mr. Kirkham, all of whom lived at the time the hymn originally appeared. But no one has proved who the author actually was. Neither do we know the composer of the tune Foundation, to which this hymn is often sung in America. The first known printed version of this old-time Southern folk tune was dated 1832. How has this hymn of unknown origin survived for more than 200 years? Some clues are found in the autobiography of Frances Willard, described as the first woman of the 19th century, the most beloved character of her time. Miss Willard served as Dean of Women at Northwestern University and International President of the Women's Christian Temperance Union.
1: The singing of How Firm a Foundation helped me rededicate my life to Christ and to His gospel. At a meeting in our family church, I vowed by His grace I would be a woman the Lord could trust.
0: Frances Willard wrote that once, after a long illness, her mother requested the family to sing How Firm a Foundation. She told them the hymn had been well loved by the family for generations.
2: My grandmother lived to be 97. How she enjoyed that hymn. At family prayers in my home, we often sang How Firm a Foundation together. And now my daughter Frances enjoys it with me. Perhaps she will live to be 84 as I am, when I feel sure she will have friends who will enjoy this hymn just as tenderly. It will never wear out because it is so full of Scripture.
0: There, I believe, is the key to the extended history of How Firm a Foundation. That unknown author of long ago took his text directly from God's Word. The first stanza tells us, "The foundation of God standeth sure," from 2 Timothy 2:19. Stanza 2 is a paraphrase of Isaiah 41:10. "Fear thou not, for I am with thee. Be not dismayed, for I am thy God. I will strengthen thee. Yea, I will help thee. Yea, I will uphold thee with the right hand of my righteousness." You will also find in the hymn references to Isaiah 43:2 and 3. "When thou passest through the waters, I will be with thee, for I am thy God." And Hebrews 13:5, "I will never leave thee nor forsake thee." It is easy to understand why How Firm a Foundation still binds Christian hearts to our Savior, Jesus Christ. The foundation of God is sure. He will never, no, never forsake us. This assurance has made this hymn a favorite of both humble and great. It was sung at the funerals of Robert E. Lee, Theodore

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0: SRN News, I'm Mary Rose. President Trump holds a large GOP rally in Tennessee today in Clarksville. The president predicts good things for Republicans in the state.
1: On November 3rd, we are going to reelect Bill Hagerty to the United States Senate. Thank you, Bill. Great guy. The great guy. We're going to send Marsha Blackburn to the governor's mansion. She's going to do a great job.
0: One person is dead, four others are injured in a wrong-way crash early Saturday on Staten Island. Larry Kofsky has the story.
2: The NYPD says it happened at around 5:30 in the morning near Exit 8 on the West Shore Expressway. A 66-year-old woman driving a Kia Seltos headed south collided with a Range Rover that was going north in the southbound lanes. At that point, a third vehicle, a Jeep, which was also headed south, crashed into both cars. The driver of the Kia was dead at the scene. The other two drivers and a passenger in the Jeep were taken to Richmond University Medical Center in stable condition. I'm Larry Kofsky.
0: Cleanup and recovery efforts are underway across the southeast as remnants of Hurricane Isaias weaken and move further inland. The National Weather Service says that the storm is now breaking apart over central Alabama after making landfall last night near Destin, Florida, as a Category 2 hurricane. Four people have been killed, two in Florida and two in Alabama. Over 600,000 customers remain without power in the region. About 10 million people remain under flood alerts. This is SRN News. The Rustic Way Ranch is an equine therapy and center. It's in Dallas, Texas. Brooke Carricker, co-founder of Rustic Way, she says 2026 has seen impressive growth for her nonprofit organization. She believes one big reason the ranch is thriving is because of its gospel-focused messaging for young people.
3: This is part of our name, Rustic Way Ranch, because we're pointing people to the ultimate way, which is Jesus Christ. You couple that peaceful environment with horses. They are these majestic, massive animals. They can sense our heartbeat, our breathing. Touching their coats, grooming them, has a way of physiologically calming our bodies and our minds to a healthier state.
0: Brooke Carricker adds that donations are the lifeblood of her nonprofit center. This is SRN News.
4: 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God's challenge to us from the Bible, Colossians 3, verse 1.
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0: I'm Bryce Johnson with this Unpacking It Sports and Faith Minute. Successful sports franchises always start with a good foundation that includes solid ownership, reliable management, and key star players, and then continue to build and add pieces from there. As followers of Jesus, each one of us is building something, such as a family, a business, or friendships. And every day, we must decide if we are going to build our lives on the foundation of Jesus. Are we willing to follow his ways, or is our foundation built on something that is unstable and fleeting? Jesus said, "Everyone who hears these words of mine and puts them into practice is like a wise man who built his house on the rock. The rain came down, the streams rose, and the winds blew and beat against that house, yet it did not fall because it had its foundation on the rock." Today, let's recognize that no matter what we are building, it's all pointless if it isn't being built upon the foundation of Jesus and his word. I'm Bryce Johnson, and you can unpack that. For more, go to unpackingit.com.
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2: Hi, I'm Nancy DeMoss Wagamuth from Revive Our Hearts. I'm so grateful for the role that pastors and their wives play in showing us how to apply God's Word in day-to-day life. October has been designated Pastors Appreciation Month. Would you take this opportunity to encourage your pastor and his wife for all the ways they serve you? It may be far more meaningful than you can imagine, with results that last for eternity.

And welcome to Homespun Harmonies. Vic Elias and your host today, and bringing back some of the favorites that we've had, and we're building our library of favorites as we delve into the old recordings and findings of the past. And well, let's go to that song that Alan Donaghanooth did so well. I can't, but Jesus can. That's so oftentimes we come up against those barriers and the things that we can't do, but Jesus can.

Alan Donna Knuth. Well, many things happen that cause us to be concerned about the future and where we're going. And I've had a lot of phone calls of recent saying, well, where are we going? And how can the Lord take us through the issues that we're facing in the future? Well, Bonnie Plunkett wrote this song, Keep On Trusting.

Oh, some words of encouragement there to those of us who may be discouraged at times. Keep on trusting, because it's God who's in charge. And when things don't go our way, you just keep on trusting. Not a place for despair.

Rodney King at the keyboard there, young man, who's a student at Maranatha Baptist Bible College, and put out a CD here, and we had the privilege of being in the studios here and working with him, and beautiful sounds there, and a very, very talented young man who's committed his talents to the Lord Jesus Christ. Raised in a Christian family from up north, up in Cook, Minnesota, my hometown, and what a thrill it is to hear the keyboard there, and the songs, interpretations, and arrangements that are his. Right now, another cut from Rodney's CD. I think you will enjoy it. The Love of God.

The Love of God, a beautiful song. Rodney King on the keyboard there, recorded here in our Alpha Studios at VCY America. Song means a lot to me, too. I remember as a little boy, my parents visited in the home of the man who wrote it, F.M. Lehman. And I remember as a little boy walking into the office of Mr. Lehman with my father, and Mr. Lehman pointed up on the wall a printing plate. In those years, they used to print with large lead plates, and pointed to the plate, the first plate that was used in printing the song, The Love of God. F.M. Lehman. In fact, I have. My dad brought with him a recording machine, and Mr. Lehman and his wife sat down at the piano and recorded some other songs. One of them was There's a Better Day Coming, I Know, I Know. But lots of memories there, and when I hear that song, I share one other experience. Some years back, in fact, it was in the early 70s, when VCY America went stereo. We were gathered with about 800 people at the Mark Plaza Hotel in the Grand Ballroom, where we had a special luncheon and were celebrating the fact that we had just gotten a new transmitter and a new stereo equipment, and the new transmitter was a stereo transmitter. In the 70s, there were still a few of us around that couldn't afford to go stereo until that time. And I'll never forget, as a young lady named Renee got up and sang that song. And as she sang that song, The Love of God, coming up out of a spiral staircase in the back foyer was a young attorney who was downstairs, one floor below, as he was with a group of, I think it was young politicians that had gathered for some particular function. And he came up that stairway, he heard this voice, and he said, "What is this all about?" And one of our staff people had the privilege of talking with him and sharing with him the love of God. And he said, "I have never heard a song that communicated love so much as that song." And I don't remember if he made a decision at that time, but the gospel was made clear to a young attorney that night as the words of that song sunk deep into his heart. Well, there's a little song called Heaven in My Heart. And we think of that song recorded from the olden days here. Hope you enjoy it. It was

Heaven in My Heart. From the old studios at 27th and State Street. Still a lot of memories there. Well, we've got time just for another song or two. And let's go to that recording with little Esther Maria from Scandinavia. That's a beautiful job on this little song entitled In His Time.

0: 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The United Nations says Israeli bombings in Gaza created 20 times the amount of rubble from all wars across the world since 2008. Palestinian refugees may not have a home to return to, but they are finding hope for tomorrow through Jesus. Global Catalytic Ministries church planners offer biblical trauma care to Palestinian refugees throughout the Middle East. Pray that more Palestinians can encounter the hope and healing only Jesus can offer. Then, water and mosquito-borne illnesses are rising throughout India on the heels of the monsoon season. Bibles for the World operates a small Christian hospital in the state of Manipur. Believers are seeing a dengue outbreak with 1,500 cases in their district alone. Carried by mosquitoes, the dengue virus causes high fever, severe body aches, and fatigue. Christian doctors and nurses offer prayer alongside care, but the hospital needs more personnel and equipment. Ask God to fill the gaps in supplies and care providers. Mission Network News, a service of One Way Ministries, on Ruth Kramer.
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0: Well, hello, everybody, and welcome to Inspiration Time. This is Hilton Griswold saying hello today, wherever you are and whatever you might be doing around your place. It's just a great day, and the Scripture tells us it's the day that the Lord has made, and we're to rejoice and to be glad in it. And we've got the Parsons Four today. That's Bob Hahn, Ray Mitchell, Larry Griswold, Hilton Griswold. That's the Parsons Four. And we're just so glad to be able to come to you today.
1: We're
0: and
1: ready
0: I got
1: to rejoice.
0: Well,
1: why are you writing?
0: I got to write a song down here that I've got a request for that I didn't have on this program.
1: We'd like to thank all the folks for coming to our rehearsal today,
0: right,
1: and being part of it.
2: Yeah, and if you don't have the address, you can phone in your requests to Hilton Griswold's personal residence. What is that number, Hilton?
0: you better.
1: Anytime, day or night.
3: Yeah. You two better, in the morning is fine.
2: Just whenever you're hearing this program, call right away. 4 a.m., it's all right.
0: You better have them writing for something to eat rather than a call.
2: Oh, that's true.
0: Because they couldn't send anything to you, right?
2: That's true. They
0: okay.
2: can't send it.
0: Let's start today the song that we have a lot of requests for. Glad Reunion Day.

0: Well, I tell you, fellas, I'd just like to sing a whole program of that one song sometime.
1: That's a great song.
0: Isn't it?
1: You know, reunions are fun. And I don't know if the folks know, but we don't all live in the same town anymore. And so for us, we see each other really most of the time when we come up and we do the tapings. Mm-hmm. And it's fun. It's fun to get together and to be together. But what a time it's going to be in heaven when we get to see everybody, and mostly when we get to see Jesus.
2: You could do a whole program just on heaven songs, can't you?
1: I bet he could.
0: Oh, yes. Yes. And I think we are less than some folks have put the clock, the minute hand at 3 minutes till 12. I'm not so sure, but what we're closer than that to the coming of the Lord.
1: Mm-hmm. It could be.
0: You don't know, because the Bible doesn't tell us when, what's the date, and so on. There have been folks trying to set dates, but that don't work.
1: I think the Lord did that on purpose.
0: Oh, yes.
1: We had the health inspector come and inspect us the other day, and I said, well, did we know they were coming? And the person I asked the question to said, well, no, they don't tell you when they're coming. That's the whole point of it.
0: Yes.
1: To see, you know, if you're ready when they come. Are you always ready? And that's the way we need to be, always ready.
2: We need to stay as close to the Lord as we can be
0: right.
2: Every day.
0: Right. And that's the next song.

0: That answered a lot of requests today.
1: I like that song. Yes, good job, Bob.
0: Yes, sir, that sounds great. Just a closer walk with thee. And that ought to be a good prayer for every one of us, regardless of who we are, where we are, how long we've been going to church, how short a time we've been going to church, and how short a time we might have known the Lord, or how long a time. That doesn't make any difference. That ought to be a good prayer for every one of us. And now here's an answer to a request. This world is not my home.

0: Oh, yes, sir. This world is not my home. I'm just a passing through. And that is very, very true. Because, you see, the day that I received the Lord Jesus Christ as my personal Savior, there was a name written down in heaven. The Bible tells us that. We understand that. So at that moment, I became a citizen of another country. And that's my citizenship now. This world is not my home. I've got a home that's prepared for me and being prepared. And one of these days, I'm going to leave here. And when I do, I'll go to my home. Right now, the Bible says, Paul wrote it down, you are ambassadors for Christ. So you see, a Christian in a foreign land, we're ambassadors. And as an ambassador, we're doing what the Lord tells us to do while we're here. We get our lives, and we get what he tells us to do from him.
1: We get our marching orders.
0: Right.
2: I like this lyric when it talks about the saints on every hand are shouting, and their song of sweetest praise drifts back from heaven's shore. Hearing the songs of heaven,
0: yeah,
2: like hearing the songs from heaven,
0: right,
2: makes you feel like this isn't my home and I can't wait to get over there because that's where I'm going and that's where I'm going to really feel at home.
0: Okay, let's sing another wonderful song. Give me the old-fashioned way.

0: That is all right. I like that.
1: That's got back time.
2: Yep. Yeah.
1: Or did it does. Is it back beat?
0: Yep.
2: It's back. It's,
3: did you hear my my piano solo on that song?
0: No.
3: What did you do? I dropped a book in here on the strings, and it went thung. That's about as good of the piano as I can play, and about as much as I'll ever let you hear. But I did drop a book. I'm sure the piano mic went bananas there for a minute.
2: I missed the intro on that one. I wasn't on the right song there in the beginning.
0: Oh.
2: In case you noticed a little solo.
0: No.
1: That's so uncharacteristic of you.
2: I know.
0: We've got a request for the old song Love Lifted Me. There's a lady that lives in Springfield, and she said, I'm a Southern gospel song lover and have been for many years. But when you fellas sing, once in a while, you'll sing one of the old church songs that I don't hear anymore. And I was raised on those. I was raised in a little country church in a rural area, and my folks were farmers, so we went to this rural church. But and this is the kind of songs that we sung out of the old church book, and I don't hear those anymore. And when you fellas sing one of those songs, I just sit there and most of the time I'm crying, because it's just something that touches my heart. It's songs that I sang for years and years, and now I don't hear them anymore, and I sure like you folks singing them.
1: Nice. Well, this one goes back a ways. The folks who wrote the song were born in the late 1800s, 1865 and 1863. So this like probably turn of the century or somewhere around World War I or little later at the most.
0: Right. Yeah. Well, let's sing it for the folks. Love Lifted Me. I got the wrong...
2: That was a lovely intro.
0: Wrong key.

Oh, yes, sir. That's a great, great song. I like it. And let's see if we can have time to close out the program today with the old Rugged Cross. Bill Gaither wrote a very beautiful song. The old Rugged Cross made the difference. And I sing that song a lot. And I honestly believe that if God lets Bill Gaither keep living, and if he were to be 100 years old and keep writing gospel songs, I don't think he would ever write a better song than he wrote when he wrote about the old rugged cross. The old rugged cross made the difference. And I trust today you'll enjoy this song once again. And all you people out there, this is something you can, a song you can sing right along with us. And everybody, let's sing together the old rugged cross.

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2: And so in our worship, we worship with an open Bible saying, I want to obey everything. 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

0: the way, our gasoline is less now than it was under Sleepy Joe Biden, just so you understand. And what did we do? We prevented Iran from having a nuclear weapon.
1: Iran is back on the table for military planners.
2: The Pentagon has told U.S. Central Command to finish preparations for a possible return to major strikes on Iran. Officials say President Trump has not set a date or made a final decision. The president has said the United States will not attack Iran before the midterm elections. The order comes as the National Security Team met at Camp David to go over the war. Willie Nelson, Washington.
1: The National Weather Service expects Tropical Storm Rachel to make landfall near the San Diego-Baja California border early tomorrow morning. Meteorologist Rich Thompson with the National Weather Service says that could bring rain to much of the area.
3: We're expecting a pretty good shot of rain for most areas from L.A. County southward beginning late tonight and through most of the day on Sunday and Sunday night.
1: A coastal flood warning is in effect for Los Angeles and San Diego counties until 3 p.m. Sunday. FEMA is urging residents across the southeast to remain cautious as remnants of Hurricane Isaias weaken and move further inland. The National Weather Service says the storm is now breaking apart over central Alabama after making landfall late last night near Destin, Florida, as a Category 2 hurricane. Four people have died, two in Florida, two in Alabama. Now over 400,000 customers remain without power. This is SRN News. Haiti Maria Modi Falco is author of the book Living Fearlessly, Why I Left Islam to Win Battles for the Kingdom. Formerly a devout Muslim, she later was drawn to follow Jesus Christ. At a religious broadcasters conference recently, she sat for an interview with Lori Tradup of SRN News and declared that any follower of Jesus can have a profound impact in America.
4: Whether you're a housewife in Northern California or a Pakistani woman living in Texas, you can meet Jesus wherever you are, and you could be empowered to do amazing things. We have the ability, each and every one of us, to change our communities and our country with our vote, with our voice, with our art, with our poems, raising good kids, raising good families. We all have a chance to live fearless in Christ, live out our faith boldly, and make an impact.
1: 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This is SRN News. A powerful 7.7 magnitude earthquake strikes Panama Friday. Jim Forbes has the story.
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6: Here's a word of challenge from God's Word, Colossians 3, verse 1. If ye then be risen with Christ,

0: With SRN News, I'm Ron Taylor. President Trump holding a large GOP rally in Tennessee yesterday as the president warns if Democrats regain control of Congress, they'll revive policies he says have repeatedly failed.
1: So the last time the radical left Democrats had power, they gave us the worst inflation in American history, the highest energy prices in American history.

Well, listeners, this day is about to end, and a new day is about to begin. Some of you will be leaving us now to retire, but if you're having trouble sleeping, don't count sheep. Talk to the shepherd. 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

0: better than snow. Create in me a clean heart, O God, and renew a right spirit within me. It is critical for us to not only keep away from germs, but also to keep away from sin. Sin defiles, sin corrupts, sin separates us from a righteous, holy God. So the next time you wash your hands, also check your heart. Seek the cleansing that comes only from God. A message coming to you from your friends at VCY America.
1: How do you do? Can you imagine a line of work, a lifetime career, really, for which you prepare by failing? The man in this story knew there was a special purpose for his life. He just wasn't sure how to get started. And every time he tried, he failed. And yet each failure prepared him for the work he does today, which is successful beyond his expectations because his heart and mind and life were unshackled. Flooding the darkness with light, this is Unshackled. 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Since 1950, Unshackled has proclaimed the good news to an ever-darkening world. And today, the longest-running radio drama in history is broadcast in six languages to millions around the world who are hungry for the answer to the world's futility. These true testimonies offer hope for everyone. Unshackled celebrates the truth that people living in darkness have seen a great light, and that light is changing the world one life, one heart at a time. Whatever your circumstance, no matter how desperate, the truth will set you free. And now for broadcast around the earth, here's program number 2,565 in the series Unshackled, the program that makes you face yourself and think.
2: Where are you headed?
3: Flagstaff, Arizona.
2: Hop in. I'm going to Phoenix.
3: Thank you. Thank you very much.
2: Where are you from?
3: Oh, England, originally.
2: I knew that was no Texas accent, partner.
3: I'm awfully grateful to you for stopping. I waited for hours in the sun yesterday, but no one would give me a ride.
2: Where'd you spend the night? There's no motel out here.
3: I slept on a piece of fiberglass in an old storage shed. I wouldn't recommend it.
2: No one take you in, huh?
3: I could have slept in a church, I called, but it meant walking 5 miles to get there.
2: Yeah, I reckon I'd try the fiberglass, too.
3: You do what you must to survive.
1: The man in our story was born and raised in Great Britain. Growing up, he attended private school, so his was a somewhat pampered life for the first 20 years. He was not prepared for the journey that took him halfway around the world to places where human suffering was greater than anything he had ever known. This is the true story of Jeremy Reynolds right now on Unshackled.
3: I was born in 1957, the younger of two sons. When I was still a child, my father developed multiple sclerosis and he was confined to a wheelchair by the time I was 11. He and mother fought almost every night. Why? I don't know, but I do know she wasn't happy with the turn her life had taken.
4: We wouldn't be in this predicament if your father had kept his promise and applied for a commissioned officer's position.
3: What predicament, Mom?
4: He can never apply for a commission now he's ill. Doors will always be closed to us. I married him because he had made that promise. If he wasn't sick, I'd leave him.
3: How can you say that, Mom?
4: I feel cheated. He broke his promise, that's why. I only stuck around to take care of you and your brother. Lots of parents wouldn't have done that, you know. You should be grateful that I did.
3: Yes, Mom.
4: Oh, take him his tea, Jeremy.
3: At age 11, I gladly went away to boarding school, about an hour's bus ride from our home on England's south coast. But instead of being an escape from the tension at home, boarding school was a nightmare of schoolboy pranks, sports that I hated, and cliques from which I felt excluded. The one bright spot was our math teacher, who occasionally took a break from numbers and read to us.
5: I saw a dark and stormy ocean and myriads of poor human beings plunging and floating, shouting and shrieking, cursing and struggling and drowning. And out of this dark, angry ocean, I saw a mighty rock that rose up, and all around the base of this rock I saw a vast platform, and a number of those who were already safe on the platform were helping the poor creatures still in the angry waters to reach the same place of safety. We'll continue with Colonel Booth's writing tomorrow.
3: Colonel Booth is saying that the rock is Christianity, isn't he?
5: More specifically, he's saying that the rock is Christ.
3: Well, most people who are sinking could swim if they tried. They just don't try.
5: Even those who can swim need a place of rest. The storms come along, or predators, or physical problems, but the rock is always there to rescue them.
3: I think Christianity is irrelevant. It's a crutch for the intellectually feeble.
5: Jeremy, Jesus Christ is still the best hope, the only answer to life's problems. He is food for the human hungering soul.
3: Food for the soul? I thought Jesus fasted a lot.
5: More important than what Jesus ate is what he did for you on the cross, Jeremy.
3: Although I didn't agree with the Lord of my teacher's books, the stories he read stayed with me. I wanted to study sociology, but the boarding school didn't offer those classes. So I spent my last few years of school in Bournemouth, living at home. I didn't fit in at that school either. I was desperately lonely, eager for friends, and welcomed any attention. One day, while I was sitting in the student lounge, an attractive young lady came up to me and started talking. Her name was Jenny.
6: Where do you go to church, Jeremy?
3: I don't go to church. I'm not a Christian.
6: You don't believe in God?
3: Well, I don't believe you can know whether or not God exists.
6: Well, the Bible reveals him.
3: Well, I don't believe the Bible is true.
6: Oh, you're missing the best part of life.
3: I agree with Karl Marx. Religion is the opiate of the masses.
6: Faith in God is the only help in times of trouble.
3: I think it's more important for us to help one another solve our problems than to lean on some mythical God.
6: Jeremy, what if I told you that you could know for sure there's a God in heaven?
3: Oh, how, pray tell?
6: Well, come to church with me on Sunday. You'll see.
3: I didn't relish that idea at all, but I wanted to see more of her, so I went. Was I surprised? Hers was no proper formal cathedral. There was no organ playing, no pews. Everyone was friendly, and they sang lively songs. I kept going back each week, hoping to gain a foothold in Jenny's affection, but something else happened.
6: I'm so glad you're coming to church every week, Jeremy.
3: I have to admit, I like it. It's not like any other church I've been to.
6: Well, you mean it's so small?
3: No, that isn't it. What I've heard is so intriguing that I even bought a Bible.
6: You did?
3: I never believed the Bible was true, Jenny, but I've decided to read it with an open mind.
6: Oh, good for you.
3: The first time I opened it, I said, God, if you're real, speak to me in a way I can understand. And he did. The scriptures are alive. I know the Bible is true.
6: The word says if you seek him with all your heart, you will find him.
3: A week later, I did find him, and Mother became alarmed.
4: I thought your obsession with religion would dissipate. Instead, you're becoming a fanatic. I'm concerned about you, Jeremy.
3: You should be glad, Mom. You were unhappy when I believed the Bible was false. Now I know it's true. Every word.
4: It is a good book, but you read it all the time.
3: There's so much I don't know, Mom. I want to go to Bible college.
4: What good would that do?
3: Quite a bit, I should think. I know so little.
4: You were raised in the church. Didn't you pay attention?
3: Mom, you have to receive Jesus into your heart. He must become your Lord and Savior. Otherwise, you're eternally lost. Church attendance is not enough.
4: Oh, you've gone over the top, Jeremy.
3: I had a great deal to learn about relating to others, but I finished a year of Bible college in South Wales, then went back home to decide what to do with my life. My friend Jenny was excited for me.
6: You think God is calling you into full-time ministry? How exciting!
3: I've already been accepted at London Bible College.
6: Oh, when do you start?
3: I could begin next semester. The only problem is now I feel that God is leading me to Bible college in America.
6: Oh, how extraordinary.
3: I've applied to one in Florida.
6: How would you pay for that? I mean, here you can get financial aid, but there?
3: If God is leading me, he'll work it out, won't he?
6: Oh, yes, I suppose that's true. Listen, everybody, Jeremy's going to America!
3: Oh! I was accepted at the college in Florida, but being unemployed, I had no funds to follow through. As the months slipped by, I became the object of ridicule with the youth at church, and I began to wonder if I'd made a mistake. Then a friend gave me $200 for the airfare to Miami. 10 days later, I was offered a place to stay in Orlando with an English couple I didn't even know. My mother was not thrilled with my decision.
4: I can't believe you're going off on a wild goose chase to the colonies.
3: It's not a wild goose chase, Mom. God has called me there.
4: Indeed. For what reason?
3: I don't know yet. He'll let me know in his time.
4: Meanwhile, how do you expect to survive with no income?
3: The Lord provided airfare and a place to live. He won't let me down.
4: Don't expect any help from me at all. I've helped you quite enough, and this is how you repay me, by throwing your life away, all because of that fanatical religion.
3: I'm sorry you feel that way, Mum.
4: Well, you've made your bed, so you'll have to lie in it, whatever the consequences.
3: I arrived at Miami International Airport on a one-way ticket with only $50 in my pocket and a visitor's visa. I didn't realize that because I had no means of support and no return ticket, immigration officials could turn me around and send me right back home. I didn't know that I faced hardship and hunger. My odyssey had begun.
1: Jeremy's predicament had a purpose beyond his understanding, as we'll hear in just a moment.
7: But first, I want to share a bit about how our supporting ministry has an impact all over the world. 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
3: The immigration officer never asked if I had a return ticket. Poor, yet hopeful and completely dependent on others, I arrived at the doorstep of my benefactor, who was a pastor. We sipped tea while they questioned me about my plans.
5: So you came here on a one-way ticket?
3: Yes.
5: How much money did you bring into the country?
3: $50, but I spent 20 on the fare to get here, so I have only 30 left.
5: Only $30? Are you expecting more?
3: No.
4: Didn't immigration question you about that?
3: No.
4: Oh, well, you're very fortunate.
5: Mm.
4: Legally, you should have enough money for a return ticket.
5: Jeremy, do you have a scholarship or any other financial aid?
3: No, I don't.
5: How do you expect to pay your tuition? You shan't be allowed to work on a visitor's visa, you know?
3: Well, I'm sure the Lord has called me, so he'll help me.
5: Yes, well.
4: Jeremy, our faith has gotten us here. And if you want to get anywhere, it's going to have to be your faith that does it. You're not going to sponge off us.
3: I lay in bed that night, getting more scared by the minute. I was in a foreign country, living with strangers, with no money and no possibility of working. All sorts of things flooded through my mind. Maybe I could go back to England without losing too much face. A few days later, we had another discussion.
4: We have a suggestion for you, Jeremy. Hmm?
5: How would you like to spend the summer with a group of young people who travel the country holding tent revivals?
3: Tent revivals?
5: Yes, it's a marvelous opportunity for you to share the gospel and to test your calling from God.
3: Well, how soon does this begin?
5: Right away. There's a bus full of young people leaving for South Carolina this weekend.
3: I don't have to pay for any of this?
5: No, no. Of course, you won't receive any income, but you will have free meals and a place to stay.
4: And you can travel all summer. It's a grand way to see America.
3: How could I refuse? So I spent the summer sleeping in pup tents while we traveled to various states holding revivals. Churches along the way provided meals for us, and I spent my days handing out tracts and witnessing on street corners. Evenings, I often preached at the meetings. In September, I returned to Orlando to stay with the same couple. That same month, I met Sylvia at church, and we began dating.
6: Jeremy, you don't have to apologize to me. I understand your situation.
3: I just wish I could take you to dinner or something, but I can't work, so I don't have any money.
6: But look how God is working in your life. I mean, getting you here and providing a place to stay. Even your work this summer, he provides our needs.
3: Yes, but I do empathize with the children of Israel who got tired of manna.
6: What do you mean?
3: Every day for lunch, we had peanut butter and jelly sandwiches. I am sick of them.
6: Well, I think God is preparing you for ministry.
3: Do you think ministers live on peanut butter and jelly sandwiches?
6: Some do, I'm sure. It's better than nothing.
3: Well, then I shouldn't complain. The Lord doesn't like complainers, and he is so faithful.
6: I admire your faith, Jeremy.
3: Well, for a spoiled Englishman, this summer has been a real eye-opener. We were married the following spring. I wasn't working yet, so Sylvia paid for everything, even the rings. After the marriage, I was granted a green card, which meant I could at last work. Sad to say, I wasn't trained to do anything. I had odd jobs and took some college courses, but I hungered to be in full-time ministry, even after the birth of our son.
6: Jeremy, I can't keep scrubbing floors to provide income. I need to stay home and take care of the baby.
3: Of course, Sylvia.
6: So how can you think of doing volunteer work?
3: But it's the Lord's work. He's called me into full-time ministry.
6: I don't doubt your calling, Jeremy, but right now is not the best time. We don't have an income.
3: God will provide. He always has.
6: Maybe he expects you to provide for us. You're the husband and father.
3: Other believers are supposed to support the work of God's people who serve in full-time ministry. Thanks to my insistence on being in full-time ministry, even as a volunteer, we were homeless by January 1982. A family in Florida offered to shelter my wife and two sons, but not me, because of my rotten attitude. Proverbs 10, verse 4 says, "He becometh poor that dealeth with a slack hand, but the hand of the diligent maketh rich." I had so much to learn. I set off for Flagstaff, Arizona, where I knew some people in ministry. I had enough money for a bus ticket to Dallas. After that, I hitchhiked. I was starving by the time a trucker picked me up at the Texas-New Mexico border.
2: You want a bologna sandwich? I have plenty.
3: Oh, thank you very much.
2: You know someone in Flagstaff?
3: Friends, yes. They minister on an Indian reservation nearby, and I'd like to help them.
2: You minister?
3: No, but I hope to be someday.
2: No offense, but I'm not much for religion.
3: Jesus wasn't either.
2: You're putting me on.
3: Not at all. Jesus provides the way for us to have a personal relationship with God. The religious crowd of his day wasn't interested in what he offered.
2: I didn't know that.
3: He is after the heart, not the rituals.
2: You have any kinfolk in this country?
3: Mm-hmm. A wife and two sons in Florida. We're expecting our third child.
2: And she let you go off like this? My old lady clobber me.
3: Well, I'll send for them as soon as I can. Friends in Phoenix bought me a bus ticket to Flagstaff, and I spent several weeks there, mostly thinking about Sylvia. We wrote letters, but I missed her and the boys. She was keeping the family together while I was trying to find myself. The Bible says, if anyone would not work, neither should he eat. When that scripture was fulfilled in my life, I had to make a change. I heard there were jobs in the prison at Santa Fe, so I traveled there.
8: Hello?
3: Sylvia? Oh, it's so good to hear your voice.
8: Jeremy, are you still in Santa Fe?
3: Yes.
8: I got your letter. Are you working at that prison?
3: No, I'm working at a hotel washing dishes and driving a van.
8: Where are you staying?
3: A man at the church is letting me stay in his basement. As soon as I can, I'll send you the money to come here.
8: Is that where you want to live, then?
3: Well, mostly I want you with me. I've done a lot of thinking, Sylvia, and I need to take better care of you and the boys.
8: What about your ministry?
3: Oh, Sylvia, I've already failed at my first ministry, you and the boys. I need to serve God by taking care of my family first. I've been trying to run my own life. I know that I must obey his word in order for him to use me. A Christian men's organization raised enough money to bring my wife and sons to Santa Fe. A few weeks later, our third son was born. A few weeks after that, came bad news.
6: Hi, hon. Why the long face?
3: I was laid off.
6: Oh, no. Why?
3: Staff reductions. The manager had the nerve to say, it's a blessing for me because now I can go into full-time ministry.
6: Oh, Jeremy, what are we going to do?
3: Maybe he's right.
6: Oh, I can't go through that again. Not with a brand new baby.
3: Don't worry, honey. This time I'll work to support us. I'll get another job. I found a job selling ads for a Christian radio station, but I began to think seriously about a ministry where I could share the gospel, maybe a coffee house. In Santa Fe, I found a place and discussed it with my pastor.
9: His place?
3: That's what I'd like to call the coffee house, because it would belong to the Lord.
9: And who are you hoping to serve or attract?
3: People who need the Lord but don't come to church. I can tell them about Jesus while they're getting warm and having a rest.
9: Well, sounds like a good idea, Jeremy. There are a lot of people like that out there.
3: I know. When I was homeless and hungry, I would have welcomed a place to sit down and get warm.
9: Are you thinking of a shelter for the homeless, then?
3: Oh, maybe down the road. Right now, I want to start with a coffee house, open 2 or 3 nights a week. The coffee house grew to a shelter for homeless men in 1983. My church supported the ministry, which also gave free food to families who were struggling. For nearly 4 years, I worked without taking a vacation until I resigned in 1986. By then, I was burnt out and told the Lord I would do anything he wanted except run a shelter again. But in less than a year, I opened another shelter.
9: Never tell the Lord what you won't do, Jeremy.
3: I realize that now. It's a terrible thing to feel desperate for your family.
9: There's a real need for a ministry to homeless families.
3: Yeah, the Lord has proven that to me. I experienced many failures, and yet he always provided for us.
9: This is a great location, Jeremy. Mm-hmm. You have the buildings and enough room to expand in the future.
3: 52 acres. The owners offered me a place to live on site and 5 weeks free rent to get the ministry started.
9: This will be the only shelter for families in the area. Matthew 25:40 tells us, "Inasmuch as ye have done it unto one of the least of these, my brethren, ye have done it unto me."
3: It's my prayer that many souls will come to Jesus and learn to walk with God. As soon as the shelter opened, many homeless people found us.
10: I was wondering, the police said maybe you had room for me and my family. Caesar, the car broke down on the way to California and took all our money to fix it.
3: Well, how many are in your family?
10: It's me and the wife and 2 kids, mm-hmm. girls ages 6 and 8. Now they could stay at a shelter for women, but I hate to be separated from them.
3: Service.
10: You know, my wife has some medical problems. I just want to be close to her.
3: I understand. Don't worry. We have room for you. Bring them into the dining room for a snack. Dinner is not for several hours.
10: Oh, well, I'm much obliged, sir. You know, it's been a while since we ate.
3: While you're eating, I'll find a place for you to sleep. Then I'd like to tell you about the one who made all this possible. Someone who can help you out of your predicament. I almost failed again, trying so hard. Everything grew so fast. The number of families we served, my efforts to raise money to keep it going, my time spent handling everything until finally I made a public appeal for help. The local newspaper investigated and published a series of articles that exposed my weakness as a financial manager, as well as the good we were doing in the community. Once again, my pastor came to my aid.
9: How does it feel to be in the spotlight, Jeremy?
3: It's quite demanding. The phone has been ringing constantly.
9: Are they critics or supporters?
3: Both.
9: Well, you took responsibility for the things that went wrong, and you were honest. That means a lot to people.
3: All I want is for this shelter to stay open. It breaks my heart to see families broken up when the Lord could heal them. Come with me for a minute. You see that family sitting in there?
9: Yes, I saw them when they came in. The woman looks pretty down.
3: Homelessness is depressing, I know.
9: Are they staying here?
3: Well, they want to. The husband's out looking for work. They'll have to sleep on sofas because we don't have enough beds, but we can't let them sleep on the ground.
9: Blessed is he that considereth the poor. The Lord will deliver him in time of trouble. God will continue to provide for the shelter, Jeremy.
3: I want to offer every family the wonderful new life that Jesus can provide for them.
9: Jeremy, you're doing a great job here. You just need more help, including a business manager.
3: Pastor, would you be willing to serve as president of our board of directors?
9: Oh, of course.
3: I made a lot of mistakes trying to do everything myself.
9: God will turn this to good. Wait and see.
3: Will you pray with me and ask for his guidance for the future? That's the story of how God prepared a pampered Englishman to minister to homeless families in America. We've bought all 52 acres of the land and now have a thriving small business, thrift shop, and farm where our guests can learn many skills. But the best thing they learn is that Christ died for our sins. And when you invite him into your heart and life to be your Lord and Savior, everything changes.
10: Maybe you're not homeless. Maybe you listen to Jeremy Reynolds' story in the warmth and security of a home. But do you have a home in heaven? For what shall it profit a man if he gain the whole world and lose his own soul? Or what shall a man give in exchange for his soul? The Lord Jesus Christ gave his life for your soul. His blood shed on the cross paid the penalty for your sins. And his blood alone can wipe away the guilt and shame. For all have sinned and come short of the glory of God. If you would like to have forgiveness for the past and God's power each day, pray with us right now. Lord, I agree with you that I am a sinner and deserve to die for my sins. I believe Christ took my place and his blood pays the penalty. Thank you for such an unspeakable gift that he would die for me. I believe you raised him from the dead and that he will live in my heart from now on, giving me eternal life. Help me to change, Lord, and become like you. In his name I pray.
7: 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So until next time, unless our Lord returns before then, the doors to Pacific Garden Mission are open night and day. 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

0: I'm Bryce Johnson with this Unpacking It Sports and Faith Minute. Successful sports franchises always start with a good foundation that includes solid ownership, reliable management, and key star players, and then continue to build and add pieces from there. 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Are we willing to follow his ways, or is our foundation built on something that is unstable and fleeting? Jesus said, "Everyone who hears these words of mine and puts them into practice is like a wise man who built his house on the rock. The rain came down, the streams rose, and the winds blew and beat against that house, yet it did not fall because it had its foundation on the rock." Today, let's recognize that no matter what we are building, it's all pointless if it isn't being built upon the foundation of Jesus and his word. I'm Bryce Johnson, and you can unpack that. For more, go to unpackingit.com.
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Welcome to this segment of Music Till Dawn as we share a few thoughts, perhaps a poetic verse, and some beautiful songs. My name is Vic Eliason. Glad to share these moments with you. From the pen of Helen Steiner Rice, I know that my Redeemer liveth. That's the title of her poem. They asked me how I know it's true that the Savior lived and died. And if I believe the story that the Lord was crucified. And I have so many answers to prove his holy being. Answers that are everywhere within the realm of seeing. The leaves that fell in autumn and are buried in the sod. Now budding on the tree boughs to lift their arms to God. The flowers that were covered and entombed beneath the snow, pushing through the darkness to bid the spring hello. On every side, great nature retells the Easter story. So who am I to question the resurrection story? Music Till Dawn continues.

0: Back to Genesis with Dr. John Morris, president of the Institute for Creation Research. Dr. Morris, another heavy question. Is it true that some evolutionists actually claim that there's an evolutionary justification for rape?
1: Yes, indeed, Chris. As disgusting and far-fetched as it may sound, evolutionists claim that rape has its basis in evolutionary survival of the fittest. In evolution, the two main goals are survival and reproduction. That organism which can reproduce the most, pass its genes on to the greatest extent, is the one that's most fit. Thus, rape has its justification. If man is an evolved animal, this must be right for us too. But Chris, animal behavior should not be the model for human behavior. Humans were created in the image of God and are obliged to abide by His law. His design was one man for one woman for life, and that back to Genesis truth is the only one that will work.
0: For more information, visit our website at icr.org.
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4: Hi, I'm Nancy DeMoss Wagamuth from Revive Our Hearts. I'm so grateful for the role that pastors and their wives play in showing us how to apply God's Word in day-to-day life. October has been designated Pastor's Appreciation Month. Would you take this opportunity to encourage your pastor and his wife for all the ways they serve you? It may be far more meaningful than you can imagine, with results that last for eternity.

And thank you for joining us for this next segment of Music Till Dawn. Music coming your way throughout the night here on the VCY America Radio Network. And tonight I'd like to share a verse written by Helen Steiner Rice, entitled So Many Reasons to Love the Lord. Thank you, God, for little things that come unexpectedly to brighten up a dreary day that dawned so dismally. Thank you, God, for sending a happy thought my way to blot out my depression on a disappointing day. Thank you, God, for brushing the dark clouds from my mind and leaving only sunshine and joy of heart behind. Oh, God, the list is endless of things to thank you for, but I take them all for granted and unconsciously ignore that everything I think or do, each movement that I make, each measured rhythmic heartbeat, each breath of life I take, is something you have given me for which there is no way. For me, in all my smallness, in any way, repay. So many reasons to love the Lord, from the pen of Helen Steiner Rice. Join us for continuing music on Music Till Dawn.

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and a blessed good evening to you as we begin our next segment of music here on Music Till Dawn. From the Book of Poems, written by Alice Hanshey Mortensen, comes a little poem entitled Scrapbook Meditation. That'd be a unique title. But the words, I think, will ring true to your heart. She says it this way. I have a treasured scrapbook in my keeping, compiled by one long gone. These many years, the articles she kept reflect her beauty. I read them o'er and o'er through blinding tears. Oh God, I pray that I may grow more like her, more like Christ, she lovingly portrayed. That when I'm gone, I'll leave a lasting imprint of him, whose image time can never fade. Music Till Dawn.

0: Hi, I'm Johnny Erickson Tata. Have you ever felt trapped in a relationship? I know my husband has. Shortly after we were married, he was struggling with the 24/7 routines of my quadriplegia, and one night he confessed, "Johnny, I feel trapped." Angry, I spat out, "Well, where was your head when we got married? Didn't you know it was going to be like this?" I knew it was the wrong thing to say, but we were young and I was blind then to all the sacrifices Ken was making for me. Many years later, when Ken had to give me extra care because of my chronic pain, he again confessed he was feeling trapped. But this time I said, "Oh, sweetheart, I don't blame you one bit. If I were in your position, I would feel exactly the same." It was a huge turning point in our marriage and evidence that you don't have to feel threatened by trapped feelings. Just respond with love.
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2: October is Pastor Appreciation Month, and we at VCY encourage you to take time this month to let your pastor know how thankful you are for his ministry. The Bible says in Hebrews 6:10, "For God is not unrighteous to forget your work and labor of love, which ye have showed toward his name, and that ye have ministered to the saints and do minister." Yes, our pastors devote themselves daily to ministering to the flock. Take time this month to say thank you. This message of encouragement comes to you from VCY America.

often we try to, well, make ourselves more acceptable and perfect before we come to the Lord and ask for His forgiveness. Somehow or other, we've got the idea that we have to clean ourselves up before we come to the Savior. But you see, if we clean ourselves up, our ability to cleanse our lives is simply like, well, just like everyday detergent. We can't do this from a spiritual sense. But it is the shedding of blood, the blood of Christ, that cleanses us and makes our heart like new. And so, it's a spiritual exercise. It's a spiritual experience. And 2 Corinthians 5:17 puts it so clearly. Therefore, if any man be in Christ, he is a new creature. Old things are passed away. Behold, all things are become new. Oh, may our prayer be, Lord, cleanse my soul as the beautiful snow, and help me resist temptations, and give me the victory through Jesus Christ. Music Till Dawn continues.

0: I'm Bryce Johnson with this Unpacking It Sports and Faith Minute. Successful sports franchises always start with a good foundation that includes solid ownership, reliable management, and key star players, and then continue to build and add pieces from there. As followers of Jesus, each one of us is building something, such as a family, a business, or friendships. And every day, we must decide if we are going to build our lives on the foundation of Jesus. Are we willing to follow his ways, or is our foundation built on something that is unstable and fleeting? Jesus said, "Everyone who hears these words of mine and puts them into practice is like a wise man who built his house on the rock. The rain came down, the streams rose, and the winds blew and beat against that house, yet it did not fall because it had its foundation on the rock." Today, let's recognize that no matter what we are building, it's all pointless if it isn't being built upon the foundation of Jesus and his word. I'm Bryce Johnson, and you can unpack that. For more, go to unpackingit.com.
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2: Hi, I'm Johnny Erickson Tata, and you ask any pastor, ministry is an amazing calling. Being a part of special moments in people's lives, officiating over weddings, seeing people receive Jesus Christ, but it's also full of conflict. So during Pastor Appreciation Month, please bless your pastor. And one way of doing it is with a simple handwritten card or an email of gratitude. And while you're at it, hey, make it a regular habit.

Music Till Dawn moves throughout the night with songs that speak to the heart. Music throughout the night. John W. Peterson has written so many beautiful songs in his past. There's one that was entitled God's Final Call. Let me share the words with you. Someday you'll hear God's final call to you to take his offer of salvation true. This could be it, my friend. If you but knew God's final call, God's final call. How can you live another day in sin, thinking someday with Christ you will begin? Oh, will you hear above the world's loud din, God's final call, God's final call? If you reject God's final call of grace, you'll have no chance your footsteps to retrace. All hope will then be gone, and doom you'll face. Oh, hear his call. Oh, hear his call. God's final call. Music Till Dawn.

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1: Comets are sometimes referred to as dirty snowballs. 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

Music Till Dawn continues throughout the night here on the VCY America Network. I share with you this poem from Norma Helgerson. It's called Stepping Stones. We thank you, Lord, for stepping stones along the path of life, which keep our feet from sinking in the mire of sin and strife. In tenderness, you placed them, that we might firmly stand, supported by your love and grace, and strengthened by your hand. Each trial is a stepping stone, which draws us close to thee. 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Music Till Dawn.

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Musing Till Dawn comes your way throughout the night here on the VCY America Radio Network, and I'm glad that you joined us for this segment. We try to share a verse of encouragement or inspiration, and then some beautiful music, and this half hour is no exception. From the pen of Helen Steiner Rice, a gifted poet, "Never Borrow Sorrow from Tomorrow." That's a great title. Deal only with the present. Never step into tomorrow. For God asks us just to trust Him and to never borrow sorrow. For the future is not ours to know, and it may never be. So let us live and give our best, and give it lavishly. For to meet tomorrow's troubles before they are even ours is to anticipate the Savior and to doubt His all-wise powers. So let us be content to solve our problems one by one, asking nothing of tomorrow except Thy will be done. Music Till Dawn.

0: they would have succeeded. This is Dr. David Halcombe at Heritage Baptist College, Franklin, Indiana. Maybe you, with a little more effort, would be able to get your associate's or bachelor's degree. We refer this as our personal distant learning program, which provides you a relationship with a professor instead of a platform. Won't you call me today and let me help you finish at 317-246-8915. What seems hopeless can become glorious success. Talk to me personally. This is Dr. David Halcombe saying goodbye for now.
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4: 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We've been instructed on the importance of proper hygiene, how to cover a cough or a sneeze, and the importance of regular hand washing. Yes, the importance of keeping clean is important. But have you considered the importance of keeping a clean heart? David wrote in Psalm 51, "Wash me thoroughly from mine iniquity, and cleanse me from sin. 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Sin defiles, sin corrupts, sin separates us from a righteous, holy God. So the next time you wash your hands, also check your heart. Seek the cleansing that comes only from God. A message coming to you from your friends at VCY America.

Achievement is the result of continual effort. There's a thin line between failure and success. Often, people throw up their hands in defeat when, with a little more effort,

once again, welcome to this segment of the musical package we call Music Till Dawn. Vic Eliason with you tonight with some words of songs written by people that you may recognize. John W. Peterson wrote this one. Once I knew nothing but emptiness. Life was a meaningless thing. Then I met Jesus, and all was changed. Now from my heart I sing. It's a wonderful, wonderful life when you know the Lord above. It's a wonderful, wonderful life when He saved you by His love. There's a joy that you never once knew, and a peace in the darkest night. As you travel along in your heart, there's a song. It's a wonderful, wonderful life. Friend, are you lonely and sad at heart? Bearing a burden of sin? Come to the Savior without delay. New life in Jesus begin. It's a wonderful, wonderful life. When you know the Lord above, it's a wonderful, wonderful life when He's saved you by His love. There's a joy that you never once knew, and a peace in the darkest night. As you travel along in your heart, there's a song. It's a wonderful, wonderful life. Music Till Dawn continues.

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Thanks for joining us on this segment of Music Till Dawn. Here's a neat little poem from Alice Mortensen. I think you'll enjoy it. It's entitled, Practice the Presence of Jesus. Practice the presence of Jesus in all that you do and say. Remember his beautiful promise, I'll be with you always. In the hush of the early morning, ere the clamoring duties come, and all through the day with its problems till time of the setting sun, think of him always as walking constantly there at your side, giving you power and purpose with nothing that you'll need to hide. Then all through the nights, some sleepless, remember, you're not alone. Practice the presence of Jesus till you reach your heavenly home. Music Till Dawn.

0: Volunteer firefighter denied full-time job for homeschool education. This is Matt Staver with Freedom's Call. For the past 2 years, 22-year-old Andrew Coates has been a volunteer firefighter at Fremont Fire Department. He is a state-licensed EMT and is enrolled in college courses with an A average. But when Coates applied to work full-time, his application was denied by the city because his high school diploma is from a homeschooling program. When Coates applied in April, there was no rule banning homeschoolers from becoming firefighters. After the closing date of the application, Coates was notified that he had been disqualified. The rules had apparently changed, and he was no longer eligible. Nebraska Governor Jim Pillen strongly disagrees with the decision. He said, "Andrew Coates has already proven his commitment to public safety by serving as a volunteer firefighter. My administration will be investigating ways to remedy this situation." Stay informed at Liberty Council's website, lc.org.
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3: Hi, I'm Nancy DeMoss Wagamuth from Revive Our Hearts. I'm so grateful for the role that pastors and their wives play in showing us how to apply God's Word in day-to-day life. October has been designated Pastor's Appreciation Month. Would you take this opportunity to encourage your pastor and his wife for all the ways they serve you? It may be far more meaningful than you can imagine, with results that last for eternity.

Music Till Dawn comes your way here on VCY America, and I'm certainly glad that you tuned in tonight. Here's a verse of encouragement to all of us. It's found in Isaiah 65, 24. And it shall come to pass that before they call, I will answer, and while they are yet speaking, I will hear. Oh, may our prayer be to the Lord. Before I even prayed, Father, you answered. Thank you. Music Till Dawn.

0: It's Crazy Money Day. Hi, I'm Chuck Bentley with the Crown Money Minute. Do you remember where you worked when you were 18 years old? Well, I doubt a young Belgian boy named Kobe will ever forget. It was his first week of a summer job. While removing part of the foundation in an old cellar, he spied a gold nugget. The crew ultimately found a bag containing numbered bullion bars, nuggets, and old coins. Years earlier, someone had sealed it away in that cellar. The police were called and took the treasure, while an investigation continues. 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

Thank you for joining us during this next segment of Music Till Dawn. Here's an interesting little verse of encouragement. It's entitled, You'll Need God's Help. In the hush of the early dawning, when the east is tinted red, before life's duties call you, oh, kneel beside your bed. Let Jesus be the first one to hear your voice each day. Oh, listen in the quiet to the words he has to say. Oh, buckle fast your armor before your cares begin. There may be conflict later. You'll need God's help to win. A little verse entitled, You'll Need God's Help, from the pen of Alice Hanshee Mortensen. Music Till Dawn.

It's amazing how a song can brighten our pathway throughout the night. How a song can be a companion to somehow just make it a little easier to go on through the evening. Sometimes a person very much alone, reminded of the presence of the Lord. I just want to say how grateful we are for the privilege of bringing Music Till Dawn to you, and would suggest that you take time to contact this radio station and its manager and thank them for the ministry of Music Till Dawn, because they provide the program time. Our privilege is to be here and to share the music and to share a few thoughts with you. But to make it possible, it takes Christian radio stations across the country. So why don't you call your station manager tomorrow and thank him for Music Till Dawn.

0: In him are all things created. All things have been created through him and for him. Hello, I'm Chuck Swindoll. The verse goes on to say, he is before all things, and in him all things hold together. Your life is held together because Jesus is God. We have a life he sustains. I think some of you are thinking right now, in light of the last few months of my life, I'm not sure he's hanging on quite as closely as he should have. But as a matter of fact, that's all part of his sovereign plan. The uncertainty of it, the uneasiness, the struggle and the disappointments and the difficulties, all part of his sustaining plan, and he is holding it all together.
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When is the last time you prayed for your pastor? When is the last time you told him thank you for your ministry? When is the last time you gave an amen during his sermon? When is the last time you sent him a note of encouragement? When is the last time you've done anything to be a blessing to your pastor and his family? If it's been a while, now is the time. October is Pastor Appreciation Month, and we at VCY encourage you to take time this month to let your pastor know how thankful you are for his ministry. The Bible says in Hebrews 6:10, "For God is not unrighteous to forget your work and labor of love, which ye have showed toward his name, and that ye have ministered to the saints and do minister." Yes, our pastors devote themselves daily to ministering to the flock. Take time this month to say thank you. This message of encouragement comes to you from VCY America.

0: 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As believers, though, we know that nothing can compare to the resource in the 66 books of the Bible. 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

0: with SRN News. I'm Bob Agnew in Washington. Los Angeles' Skid Row is under a federal raid.
1: The FBI led more than 300 officers in Operation Safe Skid Row, serving dozens of arrests and search warrants on dealers accused of selling hard drugs to

0: Maryland, his former deputy national security advisor, and told the Salem Radio Network she's suspicious about Russia's plague and possible leak.
1: So what does that mean? Well, obviously we pay attention. We hope it isn't. The Russians aren't going to, they're going to try to cover it up. Hopefully they're a little smarter about how they handle it than the Chinese.
0: And she says they're especially suspicious because of what happened regarding the COVID outbreak and the Chinese scientists that lied about their lab in Wuhan. Also at SRNnews.com, the stage is set for the MLB Championship Series. The National League Championship Series starts Sunday when the LA Dodgers visit the Milwaukee Brewers. Milwaukee will host the first two games of the best of seven series. In the American League, the Cleveland Guardians defeated the White Sox to advance. Guardians reliever Cade Smith.
2: It's so much fun just to celebrate with not only the guys who are on the field in uniform, not only the guys who are in the dugout, but all the staff behind the scene. There's a lot of people who make this possible.
0: The Guardians will be playing the Tampa Bay Rays, the winners of each championship series set to meet in the World Series. Several companies are recalling broccoli seeds sold online nationwide. That's after a contaminated supplier lot was linked to a multi-state salmonella outbreak. More on these stories at SRNnews.com. The nonprofit Christian Legal Association First Liberty Institute, based in Dallas, has launched a new program to engage 20 to 40-year-olds in the battle to protect religious rights throughout the country. It's called F3, derived from the Future of Faith and Freedom. F3 spokesman Nathan Shackelford says the F3 mission is attracting many more people than his organization originally anticipated.
3: And we already now have ambassadors from New York all the way over to San Diego and L.A. picking up really fast, because I think people really want to understand what their rights, especially parents that have kids in public school, and they're worried about their kid being forced to read a book like one called My Shadow is Pink, about a boy that feels like a girl on the inside.
0: Nathan Shackelford adds that beyond just classroom issues, there's also an urgent need to protect religious freedoms in workplaces all over the country. More information on the F3 program is at the website firstliberty.org/F3. This is SRN News.
4: Here's a word of warning from Hebrews chapter 2, verse 3. How shall we escape if we neglect so great salvation, which at the first began to be spoken by...
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6: 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The Fall 40 Days for Life campaign began September 23rd in 682 cities around the world, running through November 1st. 40 days of prayer, fasting, and peaceful vigils outside of abortion facilities. 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

0: I start often by just asking open-ended questions of my kids, like, hey, do you know anybody in school that gets bullied? Or what's it like? How do kids treat each other, mistreat each other?
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0: Because it feels safe when you start out here, and it's not personal. So my kids might be afraid of opening up about what's going on in their hearts, but they'll tell about what's going on in everybody else's lives. And so I just start asking thoughtful questions. And as much as I'm trying to gain entrance into their heart, they're also watching and observing how I'm responding to them. And they're seeing, do mom and dad understand? Are they responding well? Is it safe to open up and share that I've experienced this? And so our responses really do matter, and that they're seeing compassion and understanding and care for our kids.
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Thank you very much. And a very good evening, everybody. 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Let's you all sing and clap along this song. I know you're going to know it really well. It goes something like this.

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1: The book of Ruth begins in dark days, but even in the darkness, God was at work. 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
2: It has been said that the darker the night, the brighter the light. And I want to tell you that from my study of history and from my study of scripture and from my observation of God's work in this world, I can testify and tell you that is exactly true. That the Lord very frequently does his most amazing work at the time when, frankly, no one is expecting it. Seasons where it seems, at least, Satan is having his way and the world is doing its worst. And that is why, for the next few weeks, I want to bring you to a little book of the Bible. It is one of only two books in our Bible that bear the name of a woman. And it is a book that is, I think, frequently overlooked in the Old Testament. It is the little book of Ruth. Now, Ruth is a book of romance. Ruth is a book of redemption. Ruth is one of the gospel books of Scripture. In fact, you might even refer to this as the gospel according to Ruth, because in the book of Ruth, you see such a demonstration of the grace of God, not only in Ruth's life, but in the people of God and the line of Christ and all that grows out of her experience. It's just a reminder that God works and the gospel works at the darkest times in history. And so I'd like to take you to the last verse in the book of Judges. Now, you may say, well, I thought we were going to study the book of Ruth. We are, but you'll notice that they are strategically placed with the book of Judges first and the book of Ruth immediately after. And this is very appropriate because in many ways, Ruth is almost a addendum, if you will, to the book of Judges. It is found, it fits in the same time period. Judges chapter number 21 and verse number 25 really is a synopsis, a summary verse of the season of the judges. Remember, this is before the kings of Israel. And someone said, well, what was that period like? Judges 21:25 says, in those days, there was no king in Israel. Every man did that which was right in his own eyes. You want to know what it was like in the book of Judges? Much like what it is in our world today. The anarchy of sin, the rebel heart of man comes out, and everybody just does whatever they think is right. Remember, there is a way that seemeth right unto a man, but the end thereof are the ways of death. So the last

0: verse of Judges really gives us the context for our text, the setting for our story. And so we come immediately to Ruth chapter 1 and verse number 1, and it says, "Now it came to pass in the days when the judges ruled." So you see here how the entire little book of Ruth fits into the much larger historical book that precedes it. "It came to pass in the days when the judges ruled that there was a famine in the land." And we're going to come back and talk more about that famine, because God very frequently used famines in Scripture as a means of his chastening, as a means of judgment, to get people to the place where they realized they had nothing but God. Oftentimes, it takes us coming to the end of our resources before we recognize how desperately we need him at all times. You may be living in famine, or you may be living in fullness today, but dear listener, you need God. I need God. And so God sends a famine to the land of Israel, specifically in the city of Bethlehem, which is where this family lived. "It came to pass in the days when the judges ruled that there was a famine in the land, and a certain man of Bethlehem, Judah, went to sojourn in the country of Moab, he and his wife and his two sons. And the name of the man was Elimelech, and the name of his wife Naomi, and the name of his two sons Mahlon and Chilion, Ephrathites of Bethlehem, Judah. And they came into the country of Moab and continued there. And Elimelech, Naomi's husband, died, and she was left and her two sons. And they took them wives of the women of Moab. The name of the one was Orpah, and the name of the other Ruth. And they dwelled there about 10 years. And Mahlon and Chilion died also, both of them. And the woman was left of her two sons and her husband." Now, if we stop at the first five verses, the introduction to the little book of Ruth, we would all agree this is quite a dark, despairing kind of story. So there's nothing but death. There's nothing but famine. Their best laid plans have come to nothing. And here sits Naomi, and here sits her two daughter-in-laws, Ruth and Orpah, and all of them are widows. Somebody said, "This is depressing." Well, let me just point out to you that when men follow their ways, and when men do what they think is best, it always leads to death. It always leads to despair. This is really just, I think, a snapshot, if you will, of what you found in the first 21 chapters in the book of Judges, a description of this dark period in Israel's history. And sin never gets better on its own. But now, here's what I want to bring you to today as we begin our study of the little book of Ruth. I want you to see that that is the scenario, that is the setting in which one of the most miraculous demonstrations of the mercy of God in Scripture is found. In fact, in the verses that follow, in these four little chapters in the book of Ruth, you are going to discover the grace of God in a way that is just going to make you rejoice. But this is the setting. Now, why is it important to see this? It's important to see this because I think in our world today, sometimes people watch the news, listen to current events, observe the tendencies of people, see the darkness around them and think, well, God is finished. No, my friend, God is not finished. The gospel works at every season in history and at the darkest seasons in history. And the book of Ruth is evidence of that. Let me point out, like bookends on the book, go to the end of the book of Ruth with me for just a moment. We'll come back and walk through the entire book. But notice that the book of Ruth ends with another family. It opens with a family living in sin, disobedience, and rebellion, a family feeling the effects of famine and anarchy and death. But it doesn't end there. It ends with a totally different setting. Look at chapter 4, verse 18. "Now these are the generations of Phares. Phares begat Hezron, and Hezron begat Ram, and Ram begat Amminadab, and Amminadab begat Nahshon, and Nahshon begat Salmon, and Salmon begat Boaz, and Boaz begat Obed, and Obed begat Jesse, and Jesse begat David." I know for a moment there you were thinking these are just names, but they're not. This is the lineage of David. This is the line of Christ. Isn't it wonderful that God can take you from a family of sin and rebellion to the family of God, to the very line of Messiah and the work of redemption. This is the gospel according to Ruth. You see the gospel in this book in many ways. You see it in history because God is fulfilling his promises to his people. You see it in geography because it is set in Bethlehem, the house of bread, which of course will be a place famous and familiar for centuries following this because that's where Christ would come. It is the gospel seen not only in history and geography, but in prophecy because it brings us to David, the promised king and the line. But it is the gospel in typology because here we're going to be introduced to a great redeemer by the name of Boaz, who pictures for us our great Christ and the work of redemption he does for sinners at the darkest times in history. I know things are bad, but the gospel is still good. I know men are wicked, but God is still gracious. And I want you to join me for the next several weeks as we come to know our God in a greater way in the gospel according to Ruth.
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0: Very few of us have ever gone to bed hungry. In fact, most of us have lived with such bounty and abundance that the thought of starvation is the last thing on our minds. And yet, every day in our world, 963 million people go hungry. Did you know that 21 children die every minute from starvation? Even in our world, with so much prosperity and so much abundance, there is still famine. There are still people going hungry. Now, you have to kind of put yourself in that mindset that is even a possibility to understand what the family in the opening verses of the book of Ruth is dealing with in this situation. It really makes no sense. They leave their home, they leave their jobs, they leave everything familiar, and they go 20 to 30 miles away into a place that is known for wickedness and idolatry and immorality, the land of Moab. Why would they do that? They're hungry. They're trying to meet legitimate needs in illegitimate ways. Did you know there's always a tendency to do that? That when need comes, it should drive us to the Lord, but instead so often people drift from God. They let their circumstances become a wedge between them and God instead of a prod to nudge them nearer to the Lord. I've always found it ironic that the name Bethlehem means house of bread. And in the famine, that's what they leave. They leave the house of bread to go down to Moab to try to find something to eat. May I read again the opening verse of Ruth, Ruth chapter 1, verse number 1, as we begin our study. Now, it came to pass in the days when the judges ruled that there was a famine in the land. Would you mark that phrase, a famine in the land? And this famine was found in the books of history. This is the place of Scripture that we're in now, these books of history, and history is still being written. I think it's interesting that the book opens with the word now. History is always being written in the now. Someday, someone will look back on this period and talk about what we did and how we responded to God. What will our children say? What will our grandchildren say? What will future generations say of our decisions? Because our decisions have implications not just for us, but for the generations to follow. This famine not only came in the books of history, but it came in very dark days in Israel. Judges 21:25, we read in our last study, there was no king in Israel. Every man did that which was right in his own eyes. These were days of moral decay, of failed leadership, and financial uncertainty. In every way, it seems that the shadows have fallen over the nation of Israel. May I just say, be careful what you do when the lights go out. God is always at work in the night seasons of our life, but so often it's in the night seasons that we're tempted to take matters into our own hands, to operate in fear instead of in faith, to become fleshly. Now, this famine came not only in the books of history and in dark days, but in the context of a single family. I think it's very important that we remember that sometimes folks are talking about the needs of a nation collectively, but nations are made up of families individually. And this is an individual family spotlighted for us by the Holy Spirit. And I love that because I think it reminds us God is interested in individuals. God is interested in you. God is interested in your family. And it's important to see what is God doing in our home at this particular time. Let me give you two or three thoughts today about the famine, about the time of need and the time of necessity, because you may have a famine of sorts in your family, in your life, and it may not be that there's nothing in the cupboard or nothing in the refrigerator. It may be something totally different, but the reality is that famines do come. Two or three simple truths. Number one, write down somewhere that famines come in different forms. They may be physical. They may be literally a famine of food. That can happen, and we may yet face that in our own land. We've been so spoiled that we never imagined that could come. It can be a financial famine. It could be emotional in nature. It could be spiritual. Remember the prophets talked about a famine coming not of bread, but of hearing the word of the Lord. I believe we're living in that kind of famine right now. We are living in a day when people are hungry for something, they're feeding, to borrow the analogy of the prodigal son, on the husk that the swine did eat and missing the bounty of the father's house. They're trying to satisfy that hunger on the inside, and they're missing the bread of the word of God and the truth of God. You know, we love to see God at work in prosperity, but could God be at work in the famine? Could God be using the famine to draw us to himself? Stop giving the devil credit for every famine. Famines come in different forms. Number two, famines come to good people. I would challenge you, study your Bible. Just do a little 30,000-foot flyover of the scriptures, and you will find throughout the Old Testament that many of God's greatest servants, most faithful people, had famines of their own. Abraham had a famine. Isaac had a famine. Jacob had a famine. Joseph, man, read Genesis chapter number 41. Did you know that famine is mentioned 19 times in Joseph's life? Think about that. If it had not been for the famine, you would never have seen all of the victory and blessing that God would bring through Joseph back into that family and into the nation. The prophet Elijah, you know that man that called down the rain and called down fire from heaven? He had a famine. And his protege, his successor, Elisha, had his own famine. David, the man after God's own heart, had famines. Now, let me ask you something. If Abraham and Isaac and Jacob and Joseph and Elijah and Elisha and David had their famines, why do we think we will not? Look, God makes it to the sun to shine on the just and the unjust, the rain to fall on the just and the unjust. But why should we think, as Job said, that we can receive good from the hand of the Lord and no evil is going to come into our lives? No, famines come in different forms. Famines come to good people, and famines come, number three, for different reasons. Sometimes it is indeed to get our attention. God uses things, the disruptions of life. It has been famously said that to change the future, you must disturb the present. And sometimes God has to just get our attention. You see that in Scripture. Sometimes in Israel, God was using a famine to deal with them because of their sin, to awaken them. I mentioned the prodigal son a moment ago. Remember, it was a famine that brought him to the end of himself and in the end brought him back from the far country and back to the father's house. God oftentimes uses famines in this way. In Jeremiah's day, wayward Israel was brought back by means of a famine. But I would also point out to you that sometimes God is not only getting man's attention, but he is proving himself in the lives of his people. We're going to talk more about this, but God is at work in the famine. You see, in the famine, that's where you learn that you are not enough and men are not enough and resources are not enough. But praise the Lord, God is always enough. Friends, you can't always explain the famine, but you can always trust this, that the famine is not going to last forever, but your God will. If you're in a famine today, could I encourage you, don't go looking to meet the needs on your own. Instead, look to Jesus fresh and new. My God shall supply all your need according to his riches in glory by Christ Jesus, even in the midst of a famine.
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0: The oldest book of the Bible, the book of Job, tells us that man that is born of woman is a few days and full of trouble. The question is not, are you going to face trouble? The answer to that is yes. The real question is, what will you do when that trouble comes? We return today to our study of this little book of Ruth. Now, we're going back in time 3,300 years, but isn't it fascinating how applicable the story of Ruth is to our world? Because here we are living in dark days spiritually, in days of great need. And what do we need? The exact same thing that Ruth needed and that Naomi's family needed. We need God. We need a divine intervention. And the only way to enter into the divine resources is through faith. And so we established already from verse number one that a famine had come. A famine was in the land. And that famines come to all people, even good people, even God's people. And they come for many different reasons, just like storms. They really are a parallel to storms in the Bible. Sometimes God used storms to chasten, as he did for Jonah. Sometimes he used storms to teach, as he did for the disciples. Well, sometimes God uses famine to bring judgment, as he did for the nation of Israel. But sometimes God may be using that same famine to bring someone to himself, as he is in the life of Naomi and in Ruth. And so God is at work. God is always at work. You can believe that. The question today is this: what will you do in the famine? And in Ruth chapter number one, we find three distinct responses. When trouble comes, when the famine comes, when everything falls apart, when difficulty is all that you are dealing with, what will you do then? Now, let's begin as the story begins with the first main character. It is a man by the name of Elimelech. The Bible says in verse 1, there was a famine in the land, and a certain man of Bethlehem, Judah, went to sojourn in the country of Moab. He and his wife and his two sons. And the name of the man was Elimelech, and the name of his wife Naomi, and the name of his two sons Mahlon and Chilion, Ephrathites of Bethlehem, Judah. And they came into the country of Moab and continued there. And then you come to verse number 3, and Elimelech, Naomi's husband, died. And she was left and her two sons. So the first possibility, the first response in the famine is this: some people flee. I mean by that, they run. They think that a change of scenery, a change of geography, a change of circumstance will make things better. The psalmist, I think, articulated this well. He said, I want to take the wings of the morning and dwell in the uttermost part of the sea. In other words, what he meant was, if I could just get out of here, get me a first-class ticket out of this place, maybe if I can escape, there'll be some relief. In that same psalm, he said, even there, God meets me. Even there, God is working. I can't flee from God's presence. And I think this is very important, because when we run, we're always running one direction or the other. We're either running toward the Lord or we're running away from the Lord. May I say to you that Elimelech, I believe, is a negative example. Now, did God turn it for good? Yes. Did God work in his wife after his death? Absolutely. Did the providence of God bring a wonderful redemption out of all this? Yes, praise God for grace. But I think it's important to point out to you that Elimelech made some decisions that were not wise decisions, and there were consequences for those decisions. You see, he failed to wait on God. He failed to wait on God. If you jump down to verse number 6, the Bible says, this is after the death of Elimelech, that Naomi heard in the country of Moab how that the Lord had visited his people in giving them bread. Would you put yourself in the story for just a moment? What would have happened if they had waited? Elimelech, what if you had just stayed right where you are? I think sometimes people are looking for an out. They're looking to find some better circumstance. The grass always greener on the other side, right? And yet the reality is, oftentimes we quit just before the breakthrough. We stop praying just before the answer. We miss what God has for us because we try to find some shortcut to that. Could I point out to you that there were two men, both living in Bethlehem, both faced the famine, and both made a decision. Who were those two men? Elimelech and Boaz. Elimelech left, Boaz stayed. Who gets the blessing? Boaz does. Who sees the divine providence of God? Boaz does. Who gets to be a part of what God is doing? Boaz does. But Elimelech misses all of that because Elimelech tries to fix the problem his way instead of God's way. Can I tell you that time spent waiting on God is never wasted time? That in the waiting, God is working. Beware of getting ahead of the Lord, of running ahead of God, of fleeing circumstances, but in the midst of that, drifting from God. You know what the devil says? He says, don't go too far. You don't have to go too far away. Moab was only 20 or 30 miles. That's not far. He says, don't stay long. In fact, did you notice the Bible says they went to sojourn? That word literally means a temporary stay. Elimelech didn't mean to die in Moab. Elimelech didn't mean to live in Moab for very long. But isn't that always the way temptation comes? Don't go far. Don't stay long. And then how about this one? Don't give up much. It won't cost you much. Here is a man who went looking for life, and what did he find? He found death. Dear listener, I want to tell you today that there is something worse than bad circumstances. It's bad choices. Elimelech is never mentioned after verse 3. Boaz gets listed in the genealogical records of Christ in Matthew and in Luke. Elimelech missed all of that. Beware of making choices without seeking God's will and God's time and God's way, because not only will it affect you, it's also going to affect your family. You see, it's going to have an effect on his wife. It's going to bring her to bitterness. It's going to have effect on his sons, Mahlon and Chilion. Both of them will also die in the land of Moab. Did you know that Elimelech's name means my God is king? That's quite a name, isn't it? But he didn't live that way. Because instead of God ruling in his life, Elimelech was in charge. Elimelech was making the decisions. Did God overrule in the end? Yes. Oh, yes. Did God bring good out of evil? Absolutely. Did God bring fullness out of famine? Yes. Did God bring blessing out of bitterness? You better believe it. But Elimelech never saw any of that. Who's king in your house? Who's king in your heart? Who sits on the throne and rules and reigns? That's what the verse in the New Testament, let the peace of God rule in your heart, means. Literally, let the peace of God sit on the throne and make the decision. You know, the truth of the matter is, all of us at times are looking for an out. But we don't need an out. You know what we need? We need God. And so I want to challenge you not to be Elimelech, not to flee, not to run, not to miss what God has for you. This is a man who lost more than he gained. Crisis hours always reveal. Crisis hours purge. Some people draw nearer. Some people go further away from God. By the grace of God, when the famine comes, do not be an Elimelech.
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0: I'm Bryce Johnson with this Unpacking It Sports and Faith Minute. 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

Have you ever wondered how WSEB stays on the air 24 hours a day, 7 days a week, 365 days a year? 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

0: This is Max McLean. When Job was down and out, what did God reveal about trusting him for renewal and grace? Listen to the Bible from Job 14. If only you would hide me in the grave and conceal me till your anger has passed. If only you would set me a time and then remember me. If a man dies, will he live again? All the days of my hard service, I will wait for my renewal to come. You will call, and I will answer you. You will long for the creature your hands have made. Surely then you will count my steps, but not keep track of my sin. From Job 14, listen to the Bible. It's great for the soul.
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0: This is the question and answer program with Dr. J. Vernon McGee, a ministry of the Through the Bible Radio Network. Our first question today comes to us from a listener in Dayton, Oregon, who writes, could you please explain 1 Samuel chapter 15, verse 3?
1: Now this is 1 Samuel 15, verse 3. And will you listen to this? Now go and smite Amalek, and utterly destroy all that they have, and spare them not, but slay man and beast, infant and suckling, ox and sheep, camel and ass. Now, that to this individual seems to be a very severe sort of thing. And they go on, actually, it says, also meaning no respect, could you explain the difference between this and murder? For you have said that even a king is subject to his own laws. So God could not and would not command murder. Now, may I say to you, it's what you call murder. And I would say when God, who's able to give life, has a perfect right to take it. After all, your life was given to you. You didn't earn it. The interesting thing is you can't even earn your first life, and you can't even earn your second life in Christ. It's given to you, and salvation is a gift that's given to you. Now, I'm getting away from the main thing here, and I think that we can explain it. The Amalekites, it's difficult for you and me to realize what a horrible people that they were, and what a dangerous people they were, and how depraved they were. Well, the interesting thing is old Saul did not obey God. He felt like you did about it. That's going a little too far. That's committing murder. And so therefore, why he hesitated to do it. Fact of the matter is, he never did kill all the Amalekites. He killed some of them. God wanted them exterminated. And God knew more about the future than Saul did, or you and I do. And if you follow the Bible story, you'll find that a man by the name of Haman became one of the greatest enemies Israel ever had. He was the first Hitler, and he wanted to exterminate the entire nation. And do you know what Haman was? Haman was, he just happened to be an Amalekite, Agagite, same thing. He's one of them that Saul spared. And if Saul had not spared any of them and exterminated them, then Israel wouldn't have been put in the most difficult spot. And actually, many of them had been slain. You see, God sees down into the future, and he knew what wretched people these were. Now let's turn to what you thought was murder. When God gave the commandment, thou shalt not kill, that is murder, he's speaking to an individual, and that an individual through hatred or through planning or in any way, he's not to kill another human being. That's murder. But God has given to the state to protect human beings. He is at the very beginning. He said, whosoever sheddeth man's blood, by man shall his blood be shed. That's God speaking. And therefore, God gave to man capital punishment to protect society. And believe me, if Saul had carried out God's command, it would probably have spared literally thousands of people. Read the book of Esther, and you get that story. So maybe they ought to listen to God, by the way.
0: Here now is a listener who expressed her gratitude for the comfort she received from us after her husband passed away. She writes, could you please explain 1 Timothy chapter 5, verses 4, 11, and 16?
1: I'll turn to those and read the first verse, 1 Timothy 5, 4. But if any widow have children or nephews, let them learn first to show piety at home and to requite their parents for for that is good and acceptable before God. It says here, if any widow have children. The whole point, I think, here in this verse is that when the father dies, that widow takes the place as head of the house, and that the children should hold her in that position. I think that is what it means very simply. Then in verse 11 that you've referred to, it says, but the younger widows refuse, for when they have begun to wax wanton against Christ, they will marry. And I understand this to be in positions of leadership. And you'll note that if one be taken into your number, and I understand that to mean in a place of leadership. In other words, they should be tested. Don't make them the chief soloist in the choir the first Sunday they are there. And don't make them president of the missionary society after they've been in the church a month. Test them out, by the way. And verse 16 that you've asked says, if any man or woman that believeth have widows, let them relieve them, and let not the church be charged that it may relieve them that are widows indeed. The early church took care of their members. That's something the church today does not do and should do it. Most churches have a deacon's fund. Every church I served, I think, had a deacon's fund, and that was used to help people in need. It needs to be used discreetly and wisely. And what he's saying here, that if you have widows in your family, you are responsible as a Christian to them before the church. You should take care of them and not put that burden on the church. But it would be the church's responsibility, by the way. Frankly, the neglect of widows like that. It's wonderful to send money to missions, and I'm for that. And I wake up at night with a cold sweat when I think of the tremendous responsibility that we have. And we do depend on people, and we think it's essential to get the word of God out. But I don't think the church ought to neglect their own.
0: This listener here has an excellent question which relates to us all. She writes, could you please explain the marks of a mature Christian as compared to a babe in Christ?
1: Well, I think the scripture makes that clear for us. Peter says, as newborn babes desire the sincere milk of the word, that you may grow thereby. And then we're told to grow in knowledge and in faith and in grace. We're to grow in these things as Christians. And how do you grow? Well, the only way to grow is in the Word of God. That's the only way. We're told to study it. We're told to meditate upon it. We're told to read it. And thereby we grow in grace and in the knowledge of the Lord Jesus Christ. And therefore, the difference between a mature Christian and a babe in Christ, a mature Christian should know the Word of God. He should be conversant with the Word of God. It doesn't mean that he's to have a so-called spiritual vocabulary. Now, may I speak very frankly? I am sick and tired of listening to people today who have a pious vocabulary. They have a great deal of verbiage, but very little knowledge of the Word of God. Now, I delight in listening to a certain one on TV. He's a good teacher. At one time he said that he got what he got. He's not a graduate of school, apparently. He got it from our notes and outlines. But he doesn't follow them, I can assure you that. But it amuses me at times how he covers up a wealth of ignorance by his strong assertions. And when he's making very strong assertions, I know that he doesn't know very much about that subject at all, and it's really highly amusing. It's time we're getting away from all of this pious drivel that we are hearing today and get right down to the Word of God and find out that the only way that you can grow from babyhood spiritually to a full maturation is by a study of the Word of God again and again and again, that is mentioned in both the Old Testament and the New Testament. Why, in the Old Testament, God said to his people, I want you to write it on the doorposts. I want you to put it everywhere that it can be seen. And I want you to talk about it when you go to bed at night with your children. Instead of saying, now I lay me down to sleep, I pray the Lord my soul to keep, and et cetera. Instead of that type of thing, the important thing is to have the Word of God. We can't get too much of it, friends, and we're getting so precious little of it today in the church and on radio. Some people think that radio is larded with it today. It's really not. There's not as much Bible teaching as you really think that there is. You see, the Bible is a book. It's made up of 66 books. And you can't just draw out here and there a few little nice, sweet verses that you want to use that comfort you. Well, they're there, and they should be used. But there's some other verses there, and there's some other books in the Bible. And we're to grow by a knowledge of the entire Word of God. And let me now come and say the thing that I keep repeating. The greatest sin in the church is ignorance of the Word of God. Imagine a man being elder in the church and never having read the book of Malachi. He at least should have read it. It's a knowledge of the Word of God. It's not your business ability or your administrative acumen. It is your knowledge of the Word of God.
0: Our next question comes to us from a listener in Staten, Oregon, who writes, could you please explain who the rock is that Jesus refers to in Matthew chapter 16, verse 18? I believe it's Jesus. But why then is Peter mentioned in the same sentence? What is the connection between Peter's name and the rock in the original Greek?
1: Well, let me turn to that scripture that you're referring to, Matthew 16, 18, and I'll read it. And it was that incident up at Caesarea Philippi where the disciples are asked, whom do men say that I, the Son of Man, am? And they gave the different answers that were around, like John the Baptist, Jeremiah, and Elijah. And then he asked them the specific question, but whom say ye that I am? Now Simon Peter answered, and I take it that he's answering for the whole group. Thou art the Christ, the Son of the living God. And Jesus answered and said unto him, blessed art thou, Simon Bar-Jonah, for flesh and blood hath not revealed it unto thee, but my Father which is in heaven. And this is something only the Spirit of God can make real to you, that the Lord Jesus Christ is the Son of God, God manifest in the flesh. God took upon himself our humanity, walked down here as a man. Now we are told then, and I say unto you that thou art Peter, and upon this rock, and definitely there's a play upon words here, thou art Petros, thou art a little rock, and upon this bedrock I will build my church, and the gates of hell shall not prevail against it. And the question has always been, who is the rock here? And I think that it's very easy to determine who the rock is. And you ask the question, why is Peter mentioned in the same sentence? Well, for the very simple reason that he is making this play upon words, you're just a little rock. But upon this rock, what rock is that? Well, upon the Lord Jesus Christ himself. Not the church, or not Peter, upon this rock I'll build my church. Now, the important thing would be to go and find out, how did Simon Peter understand this? And I'd like to turn over to 1 Peter, the second chapter, and listen to this. And I think this ought to settle it, and ought to clinch it for us. He says here, wherefore laying aside all malice and all guile and hypocrisies and envies, and all evil speakings, as newborn babes desire the sincere milk of the word, that ye may grow thereby. If so be, ye have tasted that the Lord is gracious, to whom coming as unto a living stone, disallowed indeed of men, but chosen of God and precious, ye also as lively or living stones are built up a spiritual house, a holy priesthood, to offer up spiritual sacrifices acceptable to God by Jesus Christ. Wherefore also it is contained in the Scripture, Behold, I lay in Zion a chief cornerstone, elect, precious, and he that believeth on him shall not be confounded. Unto you therefore which believe, he is precious, but unto them which is disobedient, the stone which the builders disallowed, the same is the head of the corner, and a stone of stumbling, and a rock of offense, even to them which stumble at the word, being disobedient, whereupon also they were appointed. And later on, the Lord Jesus in his ministry, you'll remember, he said that he was the rock, that if you fall upon this rock, why, you will be saved. If this rock falls on you, and he's that stone cut out without hands that's coming someday in judgment, if it falls on you, you'll be destroyed. So this figure of speech of using Christ as the rock is very familiar to the entire Word of God. Actually, back in the Old Testament, God is called a rock. And this is not new here at all. And it's quite a play upon words. But the Lord Jesus could have said that of any of the apostles. You're a little stone, but every one of them is a little Petros. You're a little stone, but he is the chief cornerstone and the one that we rest on today. And I think that that is made abundantly clear, the way that Simon Peter clears that up.
0: We turn now to a question from a listener in Durant, Oklahoma, who writes, Would you please explain 1 Corinthians chapter 15, verse 29?
1: And I read now verse 29 of 1 Corinthians 15. Else what shall they do which are baptized for the dead? If the dead rise not at all, why are they then baptized for the dead? And why stand we in jeopardy every hour? Now, he's talking here about actually the resurrection of the Lord Jesus Christ in this section. And he concluded it by saying, in Adam all those die, even so in Christ, that is, all that are in Christ, shall be made alive. But every man in his own order, Christ the first fruits, afterward they that are Christ that is coming. Then cometh the end, when he shall have delivered up the kingdom to God, even the Father, when he shall have put down all rule and all authority and power, for he must reign till he hath put all enemies under his feet. The last enemy that shall be destroyed is death. For he hath put all things under his feet, but when he saith all things are put under his feet, it's manifest that he is accepted, which put all things under him. And when all things shall be subdued unto him, then shall the Son also himself be subject unto him that put all things under him, that God may be all in all. In other words, the Lord will return to his rightful place in the Godhead. Now, what he's saying here is, this is the great hope of the Christian, the resurrection. And after it, the believers are to be raised. And God has a program, and he's following that. Now, because of that, he is saying here, else what shall they do which are baptized for the dead? That is, identified as dead men. Now, you see, there is the interpretation of the word baptizo to mean identify. It actually means to submerge a garment or a person in liquid, in water. And that would be true of washing, that is, washing clothes. You baptize them when you put them in water. Now, that has come to mean to identify. When you put the garment in a tub of water, it's identified with the water. It's wet. You can be sure of that. And when you get in it, you're identified as wet. And what he's talking about here, we are identified as dead people because of this wonderful hope that we have. And as Paul said to the Galatians, he was not only crucified with Christ, but he says that God forbid that I should glory save in the cross of the Lord Jesus Christ, which the world is crucified unto me and I unto the world. In other words, he's dead to the world. Now, he's saying that here. He's identified as a dead man as far as the world is concerned. He's alive unto God, but dead unto the world. And it simply means that they which are baptized for the dead, he's baptized as a dead man. And he's considered that. Follow that out now. If the dead rise not at all, why are then baptized for the dead? If there's no resurrection, you see, we're back now to the main theme. If there's no resurrection, then why should a person be identified as a dead person down here now? Why shouldn't he just go out and live it up, you see? But he says, and we stand in jeopardy every hour. Paul says we're in danger constantly, but we're willing for that because we've already considered ourselves dead, and it hasn't anything to do with a ceremony at all.
0: Our final question today comes to us from a listener in Midland, Michigan. She writes, after a person has accepted Christ as his personal Savior, is there a specific time in which the believer must receive a filling of the Holy Spirit in addition to that which is in him?
1: Well, he is indwelt by the Holy Spirit at the moment that he accepts Christ. You see, there are five ministries performed for the believer, four of them at the very moment that he is born again. And one of the ministers of the Holy Spirit, he's born of the Spirit. And number two, he's indwelt by the Spirit of God. Number three, sealed by the Spirit. Number four, he's baptized by the Holy Spirit, put in the body of believers. But the filling is something that now he's to do. It says, be not drunk with wine wherein is excess, but be filled with the Holy Spirit. Well, how are you filled with the Holy Spirit? Well, you do not grieve the Holy Spirit. You're not to quench the Holy Spirit. You grieve the Holy Spirit when there's sin in your life. You have to deal with that. And you quench the Holy Spirit when you don't do the will of God. You should seek the will of God. And then you're to walk in the Spirit. And now when you walk, and that means that you're to definitely, deliberately, and purposefully start out every day to try to walk in the Spirit of God. Now, you'll fall on your face, but when you do that, you'll be filled with the Spirit of God, and you'll know it because you will produce the fruits of the Holy Spirit in your life. Today, there are people that are seeking a baptism. What they need to seek is the filling of the Holy Spirit. Now, we need the filling of the Holy Spirit in order to exercise the gift that God has given to us. And I believe that if you are filled with the Spirit of God, you'll know what the gift of God is, what he wants you to do. Maybe to teach a Sunday school class. It may be to do something else, but it's very important. Now, this part, it says, I have been shown places in the Bible, the book of Acts, where the apostle laid hands on Christians and they were filled with the Holy Spirit. I would greatly appreciate any help that you can give me. Well, may I say this? If one of the apostles were around today, either Paul or Peter, I would frankly seek them out and get them to put hands on my head and pray that I would be filled with the Holy Spirit. But they were apostles. They had a gift that I do not see anyone has today, and there's no apostle around today. Therefore, the apostle himself, Paul, and Peter both, they talked to us about living the Christian life, a holy life, and that it's only possible through the Holy Spirit, that is, being filled by the Holy Spirit of God, and that you and I can't do it ourselves, that we must do it in the power of the Holy Spirit. So the very important thing, I think, for you and for me both today is to make sure that there are certain things in our life that is right. And when those things in our life is right, then we can be filled with the Holy Spirit. You can't have sin in your life and then running off doing your own will and then expect to be filled on Sunday morning to teach a Sunday school class. Can't do that. These conditions must be met before.
0: As we come to the end of another question and answer program, we hope that one of your questions was answered today. 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

0: Welcome to Talk Truth, the radio ministry of Gary Clark. Gary has been teaching God's Word for almost 40 years in Southwest Florida and serves as the pastor and founder of Fellowship Church of Inglewood, where we love Jesus and we love people. My name is Roger Johnson, and our hope for today is that you will be encouraged and motivated to live your life for Jesus Christ. Here's Pastor Gary with today's message.
1: So do what God says do. Say that with me. Do what God says do. You're not out of the woods maybe yet. Your life's still a mess. I get that. But listen, you're believing in Him. And now you've got the peace in your life that He's with you. Now listen, do what He says do. Amen. Not that hard here to figure it out. It's hard to do sometimes because we're crazy. God said to Gideon, prepare a specific offering. Throw down the altar of Baal. Cut down the grove that's by it. What is that all about? Here's how far his dad had wandered from faith. His daddy had turned his back on God. But so had so many others. He was worshiping an idol in the woods. Instead of the true God, he was worshiping some small little idol over in the woods named Baal. Okay? Who is Baal? Baal's the supreme what kind of God? Of the Canaanite nations, the worship to this false god was extensive among the Israelites as well. That's who his daddy was worshiping. No wonder they're in a bad way. Amen. And I was thinking about it. How quickly things can turn around. My grandma's name was Beulah Reynolds. Long before I ever sang, Beulah land, I'm longing for you. My favorite gospel song. My grandma was named Beulah. How could my mama, coming from that woman, be a drunk? That's how quick things can happen, guys. Things in our family can go to hell in a handbasket in a hurry. And then there's this whole family called the Clarks that are living like crazy people, don't know a thing about God. We know more about how somebody's drinking every night and how somebody's cheating on somebody growing up than we knew about the things of God. But as quick as it got like that, it can be turned around that quick by mama watching Billy Graham and walking up a street, humbling herself and getting saved. You have potential, don't you? Yes or no? Stop thinking you're doomed. God can do things in a hurry. Amen. If you came from a crazy family, good. You got some potential. Amen. Say. Amen. That's okay. So Gideon had a crazy daddy who worshipped Baal. And that grove, he said, so throw down that image and cut down the grove. What's the grove? It's a small stretch of woods, a little patch of woods, where altars were erected, and they served as a worship facility in the woods. And so that's what these people would do. These are the children of God. And yet they turn their back on God, and they're going over in the woods, little patch of woods, worshiping this little idol. God says, Gideon, tear it down. And build an altar unto the Lord thy God upon the top of this rock. Okay, that rock ain't worth a dime. You tear it down and build on this rock.

0: the ordered place and take the second bull and offer a burnt sacrifice with the wood of the grove which you're going to cut down. Do you see how God's talking to him? Yes or no? Don't get lost here. It ain't that hard. So, build it on this rock, right here, an altar, on this rock. Tear down that sucker and cut down the woods. Offer the burnt sacrifice with the wood from the grove. What wood am I going to burn? You're going to burn the wood right there that you just cut down that grove with. And Gideon, he already said, I'm the least of my tribe. He's not some big joker. This ain't Paul Bunyan here. This is little Gideon. Well, I can't see. I'm not strong enough. I'm small. Good. You're a prime candidate for God to work through. He doesn't like to work through proud mess anyway. So you're perfect for his situation here. By the way, this was his father's grove. I already said that. My greatest potential comes from my heavenly father, not my earthly father. Did you hear me or not? My greatest potential comes from God Almighty. Instead of complaining about your past or your upbringing or whatever, I'm not saying it didn't happen. I'm not saying it's not true. But your greatest potential comes from God Almighty. Tap into Him. Believe Him. Have faith in Him. Are you hearing me today? I mean, y'all are alive, right? You're awake here? I mean, this kind of message makes you want to run around the building. I love this stuff. Then Gideon took 10 of his servants, 10 men. He's doing what God says do. He is crazy enough to believe God. And he did as the Lord said, and so it was because he what? He what? He feared his father's household and all the men of the city that he couldn't do it during the day. He didn't think he could do it during the day and succeed. So he did it when? When everybody's sleeping. I'm gonna go knock that sucker right off that little thing he got him sitting on. I'm going to cut down the woods. That's what I'm doing. We're going to do it tonight. Gideon did what God said do. What happened? Was he scared? Say it with me. Was he scared? Yeah, he's scared. That's why he did it at night. Scared to death. But did he doubt? Don't you want to get there in your life? Isn't that good? Don't you want to get there in your life? When you're hurting, you're in trouble, you're scared, you're all that. I'm not saying it's going to get fixed overnight. It ain't. But don't you want to get to the place where you know God is God and He's going to take care of your tail? Amen. I love that. That's what's happened through a lot of the pain in my life and the struggle in my life. I feel like I'm at a place right now. I haven't arrived. I'm my biggest problem. But I have a whole lot more confidence in God having come through the crap than I had before. That's a good place to be, isn't it? Say, boy, that's a potential. Good stuff. God said it, and Gideon said this. He said what? I'm going to do it. I'm going to do it, man. I'm going to do it. What you going to do? 10 men, what we going to do? What we going to do? We're going to go over there. We're going to knock that, you know, thing everybody worship down, and we're going to cut a tree down. What? Why are we going to follow you? But whatever, God blessed him, didn't he? What happened? Well, he's making some serious progress, obviously. This ain't like where we found him, is it? He's not cowering anymore behind that wine press, is he? Say. Throwing wheat up, wondering if he's going to make it just one more day, or if he's going to starve to death. Now he's got him 10 men. Doing what God says do. So stop doubting and start what? This is me just reading the Bible. This is what I'm learning. Clark, stop doubting and start what? Doing. And when the men of the city got up the next morning, uh-oh. Behold, the altar of Baal was what? Well, we know who did it, don't we? Who did it? Gideon. And the grove was cut down. That was by it. It doesn't mean there was a lot of woods. It could just be a small little tree. There's not a lot of trees in Israel anyway. It could have been just three little trees over there. They cut down. And the second bullock was offered upon the altar that was built. There's a fresh offering over there. This is Gideon. He did it. Baal was thrown down. The grove was cut down. And the offering was laid down. Say that with me. Come on. Baal was thrown down. The grove was cut down. And the offering was what? Laid down. That's some good preaching right there. Come on. I like that. It was no secret. Gideon did this. They knew Gideon did it. And they wanted Gideon killed. Are y'all okay so far? The men of the city wanted him dead. And even men in his own house. And they came and said to one another, who did this? Who knocked Baal down? And when they inquired and asked, they said, Gideon did it. You know that little joker? Him! The son of Joash did this thing. You mean that little guy? Then the men of the city said to Joash, Gideon's daddy, bring out that little runt boy of yours so that he can die because he's cast down the altar of Baal and because he cut down the grove. You feel it or not? Y'all are hard to get excited. I'm just saying. It's just a great, it's like a movie, isn't it? I know you're listening. It's like a movie. And God uses Gideon's earthly daddy. Now, this is funny right here. You mean the Baal worshiping daddy? That's the thing about your potential. You don't know how things are going to work out in your life. You don't know who God's going to use. Do you? Yes or no? How many of you look back and you just can't believe some of the things that God's used people in your life? Let me see some man. Just come on. Crazy. I never thought, no. It's craziness. Hey, little baby. Here we go. Now watch this. This is his daddy. Don't leave on me. And Gideon's daddy Joash said unto all that stood against his son, all these men want to kill his boy. Listen to this man. Will you plead for Baal? Will you save Baal? He that will plead for him, let him be put to death while it's yet morning. Daddy talking crazy, like daddy been drinking. If Baal is a god, let him plead for himself. Because one hath cast down his altar. I'm going to tell you something. There's some great insight right here, if you'll just stay with me a second. What did his daddy say? Why are you boys here trying to kill my son? If Baal is all that we've made Baal to be, let him kill my boy. There's a false religion today that has taken over much of the earth. It's called Islam. It's a false religion. Sorry if that's a newsflash for you. And it's interesting. So many of the followers of this false religion, Allah and Muhammad, it's funny how they got to stand up and fight for their God. You know why they have to do it? Because he can't! Did you hear what I just said? Why you need to be cutting people's heads off, cutting people's arms off? Why you need to be doing that if he is all that? Isn't that a great insight? Yes or no? Did I lose you? Oh, you can't say that you're going to get killed. I'm ready to go. It's the God honest truth, is it or not? Yes or no? See, Jesus didn't call us to kill people. Jesus came and gave his life so dead people could live. You understand? He's called us not to kill people, but to do what? Love people. To go into all the world, preach the gospel, let your light shine. Amen. I just think that's a great insight right from the Word of God, right for us today. On what false religion does. Absolutely nothing. Hello? Yes or no? Yeah, praise the Lord. You ought to praise the Lord. And the other thing is this, and I'm not trying to get ugly, but I care less really. The other thing is this, how many people worshiping false gods are in poverty? I'm not talking about that you're not rich. I don't want you to be rich. I don't care about being rich. But these people can't even eat, many of them. Starving to death. That's where false religion leads. It'll lead you behind the wine press, throwing up stuff in the air, trying to get your last meal. Did you hear me? Just think about it. Now, John, I know you're a Bible scholar and student, but that's pretty good right there, wasn't it? That's strong. That's good teaching. It's truth, but that's just me reading the Bible. You can read the Bible, too. Good stuff, man. And here's this crazy daddy saying this. Wow. Dad, you got something on the ball for once. Therefore, on that day, his daddy called him Jerubbaal. I'm going to call you Jerubbaal now. Gideon, you're going to be Jerubbaal. Saying, let Baal plead against him because he's thrown down his altar. Therefore, keep going. Thank you, buddy. Will you plead for Baal, he says? If he's a god, let him plead for himself. His daddy said, I'm going to call you Jerubbaal. And that means Baal pleads. Amen. So, interesting. We're almost done. The enemies are gathering, though. Not the enemies of his family. No, they just went away. What happened to his family and the men of the city? His dad said what he said, and they couldn't argue with it. I guess you're right. I guess we shouldn't kill him. If Baal wants him dead, he'll be dead by Friday or Monday, I guess. He don't need me to be evil and do it. Yes or no? But the enemies are gathering, the real enemies. The Midianites are out there. The ones that stolen their land, their crops. Literally hundreds of thousands of them are gathering. That's why God has chosen this man Gideon. And we'll see that next week, but we got to finish this first. Then all the Midianites and the Amalekites and the children of the east were gathered together and went over and they pitched in the valley of Jezreel. And the Spirit of the Lord came upon Gideon. Boy, isn't that what you want when you're in your mess? Don't you want the Spirit of God on you? Amen. Say. We're not talking about wacky. We're talking about where you have faith, where you have peace with God, where you start doing what God says do, and you see that God is in you and working through you. That's beautiful. But the Spirit of the Lord came upon Gideon. And watch what Gideon did. He blew a trumpet. Don't seem like the same fellow anymore, does it? Look at Gideon. About to starve to death Gideon. Look at him blowing a horn now. And Abiezer were gathered after him, and people that were with him. There's people following him now. He's blowing a horn. They're getting some life in him. I can see some potential, baby. I'm feeling some potential, ain't you, say? Now, if you don't know the story of Gideon, don't miss next week. And if you do know, there's a good chance we might say something you ain't thought about. So he's making some serious progress, but we ain't quite done. Gideon calls the troops for a meeting. He got him a little army going. That is funny. Gideon of all people. You ain't never going to be no General Jack. He sent messengers throughout all Manasseh. That's his tribe. Who also were gathered after him. And he sent messengers all to other tribes. To Asher, to Zebulun, to Naphtali. Now he's sending them to other tribes of Israel. He's getting him a gang, baby. Getting him an army. This doesn't even sound like the same man, does it? Yes or no? Amen. Say. What? How many would put a hand up and say, I can't believe God has used me like he's used me? They should go, it's okay. It's okay. You're bragging on Jesus. Amen. I can't believe it. Some more positive ifs. There's nothing wrong with doubting. God can work with your doubting. When he's leading you and you're on this planet hurting and different things happen in life and part of it's your fault. Maybe somebody else did it. Life gets hard. And it's only normal to wonder. Right, say? And so here's Gideon. Gideon said unto God, If you'll save Israel by my hand, as you said, that's a big task for a little guy. Amen. And looking out your window and seeing hundreds of thousands. Gideon says, behold, I'm going to put a fleece of wool in the floor. Now, what does that mean? Say wool rag. Wool rag. One more time. Wool rag. How hard is this? It's a rag made of wool. Could be a big rag. Don't get lost here yet. He says, look, if you with me and you said I can do this, here's what I'm going to do. I'm going to put a fleece of wool, a wool rag, in the floor. And if the dew be on the rag in the morning and all the ground is dry, wool rag wet, all the other ground dry, then I'm going to know you're going to save Israel by my hand. Please don't be upset with me, God. I'm just a man. I'm screwed up. I don't know about all this. But it's just something I feel like I need to do. Don't do what Gideon did. Don't go get you in a wool rag this afternoon. This was Gideon. Amen. So what happened? God continues to work on his weakness. And it was so. It was so. Next morning, he gets up early. He goes out there and gets that wool rag. He wrings out the dew. It was sopping wet. Fill up a bowl of water. Crazy. So you think everything would be good now with Gideon? No, he still got doubts. And Gideon said unto God, please don't be too angry at me. Please, you know my daddy. He's crazy. You know I had a rough upbringing. And he's doing a little of this. He said, I'm going to speak to you just one more time, please. With this fleece thing, you know my wool rag. Let it now be, please. Dry on the wool and wet on the ground. Does that sound like us sometimes, just about? We are crazy, aren't we? We struggle with trusting God, don't we? And I'm just seeing that it's normal. He uses normal people. And God did so that night. I'm not saying do this. I think a lot of people take this and run with it, and they're crazy. Okay? What I see from this is that God is patient with us. Amen. And he sees our weakness. He sees our lack of faith in him. And he sees our ifs. Thank God he can work through those. When we have peace and when we believe and we have a spirit that wants to do right. Okay? Got it? So many people want to do the wrong thing, live their life the way they want to, and throw out a fleece for Jesus. Come on, that's going to work, baby. And God did so that night, for it was dry on the fleece only. Man, are you kidding? He gets up the next morning, he's ringing that thing, nothing coming out. And that ground is sopping wet. Wow. Remember this? Before Gideon ever did anything, God saw who Gideon was. He saw his potential in verse 12. Before he did any, he didn't cut down, he didn't throw down, he didn't do no altar, he didn't do any of this, he didn't do no fleece, he did nothing. God said, and the angel of the Lord appeared unto him in verse 12 and said unto him, say it with me, the Lord is with you, thou mighty man of valor. God sees that we are incredible, that we have potential. How many, just again with an uplifted hand, you would say, I've made it through things in my life that I never would have thought in a million years I could have made it through. Let me see some hands. Look at that. Isn't that awesome? You have potential. God sees it before you do jack squat. Quit trying to buy God. He sees your potential when you do the right thing. He sees if you'll trust him a little bit, even with your ifs, and you do what God says do, you have all kinds of potential.
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1: Hosea chapter 6 is where we will be in just a moment or two. Hosea chapter 6. The virus that we call COVID-19 has been blamed now for 383,351 deaths so far. In the United States here in this past year, 383,351. That's a lot. What if I told you that there is another tragedy that has claimed the lives of 619,591 in the latest year for which we have recorded stats? This tragedy has claimed the lives of over 600,000 every year since it was introduced into the population legally in 1973. That's twice as many as COVID, and it happens every year. What if you found out that COVID-19 has killed 1.7% of those who are infected by it? That's significant. But this tragedy, this other tragedy, kills 99.7% of those that are affected by it. What if you realized that COVID is hardest hitting on the elderly, precious people to us? But this tragedy that I bring up today always attacks the youngest and the most vulnerable of our society. I'm talking, of course, about the Holocaust of abortion. And it's taking place legally right here in the United States. From the early years of abortion, we have accurate estimates of the number of deaths that took place. In 1973, 745,000 abortions occurred on the very year that the Supreme Court allowed for it. These people would have celebrated their 48th birthday this year. In 1974, 900,000. 1975, 1 million. 1 million. Three times the number of COVID deaths. In 1976, 1,200,000 on America's bicentennial. 1977, 1,300,000. 1978, 1,400,000. Beginning in 1979, you can find the numbers of abortions that were reported to the CDC, the Center for Disease Control. Other sources have numbers that are higher than these. But in 1979, 1,251,921 Americans died from this tragedy. That's more than tripling the number that died from COVID-19 in this past year. In 1980, 1,297,000. 1981, 1,300,000. They would have been having their 40th birthday this year, the over-the-hill birthday. And this is just the numbers that were reported to the CDC. For some reason, the CDC site that I researched does not have numbers for 1982 and 1983. Other sources record these numbers as the peak years for abortion. 1982, 1,575,000. 1983, 1,515,000. Over 2 years, those 2 years, 3 million were murdered who would have been 38 and 39 years old, the backbone of our society right now. Back to the CDC stats, 1984, 1,333,000. I'll round these off. 1985, 1,328,000. Same again in 1986. 1987, 1,353,000. 1988, 1,371,000. These people would have been 33 years old right now, considered by many of us to be in the prime of their lives,

0: Remember, our Lord Jesus was crucified at age 33. And so we like to think of that as the prime age of life. 1989, 1,396,658. 1990, 1,429,000. That's between 4 and 5 times the number of COVID-blamed deaths in our country. 1991, 1,388,000. You know any 30-year-olds? Over 1 1/3 million of them are missing. 1992, 1,359,000. 1993, 1,330,000. 1994, 1,267,000. These 27-year-olds would have been well into their careers, building their families and their churches. 1995, 1,210,883. 1996, 1,221,000. 1997, 1,186,000. These people would have finished college by now. Many of them getting married, having babies of their own. My youngest son is in this group. So glad I didn't have him aborted. 1998, 884,000. What? Pastor, you were saying 1 million this, 1 million that. 1998, only 884,000. Think about what you're saying. Only 884,000. You say, well, what happened? How come it dropped so much? Was there a great revival? No. You know what happened? California stopped reporting their numbers, along with Alaska, New Hampshire, and Oklahoma. They just said, we're not going to tell you how many. And so the numbers dropped. And even with that drop in numbers, it was still 3 times the number of COVID-19 deaths. Think about all that we're doing to battle COVID-19. And there were 3 times that number of deaths almost every year here. 1999, the numbers again rising, 861,000. These people would have been college seniors. Some of them you could have seen on TV in December and January setting football records in the bowl games. But they were killed in the womb. The year 2000, 857,000, with Oklahoma starting to report again, but still no California, Alaska, or New Hampshire. 2001, 853,000. 2002, 854,000. These people would have been college freshmen this year, excited about preparing for their future. 2003, 848,000. As high school seniors, these kids would have been anticipating graduation, participating in bands and orchestras, school football, basketball, volleyball teams. 2004, 839,226. 2005, 820,000. These people would have been our 16-year-olds, licensed to drive, excited about life and friends. 2006, 846,000. 2007, 827,000, 14-year-olds. Many of the boys would have had their voices changing right now. 2009, 789,000. Maryland stopped reporting. 2010, 765,000. 2011, 730,000. These would have been our 10-year-olds. Unstoppable. Full of energy, questions, and fun. 2012, 669,202. 2013, 664,000 8-year-olds they would have been, playing in Little League, learning Bible verses, going to camp for the first time. 2014, 652,000. 2015, 638,000. These would have been our elementary school children, learning to read, having birthday parties. 2016, 623,000. 2017, 612,719. These would have been our preschoolers singing Jesus Loves Me, Happy, Healthy, and Loved, the joy of every Christmas program. 2018, 619,591. And then 2019, no CDC stats yet. We can get the stats for COVID-19, but they can't compile the stats for 2019 yet. And of course, 2020, no stats yet. After New York, Florida is currently the second worst state. Last reporting year, there were 70,239 right here in Florida. Look down with me at Hosea chapter 6 and verse number 7. The Bible says, but they, like men, have transgressed the covenant. There have they dealt treacherously against me. Gilead is a city of them that work iniquity and is polluted with blood. And as troops of robbers wait for a man, so the company of priests murder in the way by consent, for they commit lewdness. Let's pray together. Father, we confess before you our nation's sin of murder by consent. Certainly, Lord, our land is polluted with blood. We pray, Lord, that you would turn this Holocaust around, that you would burden us to pray and do some other things, whatever you would have us to do, to see that the lives of these precious babies are preserved. Lord, would you help us today to get your heart on this matter? In Jesus' name, amen. The important thing about abortion is not what I think about it or what you think about it. The important thing is what God thinks about it. So we turn to our Bibles. And here in Hosea 6:8, we can say, our land is polluted with blood. Our land is polluted with blood. Because abortion is shedding innocent blood. God is against shedding innocent blood. And in verse number 8, it says that Gilead was a city of them that work iniquity and is polluted with blood. Abortion sheds innocent blood, and God is concerned about innocent blood. Psalm 10, verse 8, he sitteth in the lurking places of the villages. In the secret places doth he murder the innocent. His eyes are privily set against the poor. Psalm 106, verse 36, they served their idols, which were a snare unto them. Yea, they sacrificed their sons and daughters unto devils, and shed innocent blood, even the blood of their sons and of their daughters, whom they sacrificed unto the idols of Canaan. And the land was polluted with blood. Now, we don't sacrifice our sons and daughters to idols of Canaan. We subject our little ones to the abortionist suction machines. Abortion is the shedding of innocent blood. And the helpless have special attention and protection from God. He notices and he avenges. Jeremiah 2, verse 34 says, also in thy skirts is found the blood of the souls of the poor innocents. I have not found it by secret search, but upon all these. Jeremiah said, look, we don't have to search to see this. It's right there in the open. They're proud about it. They march about it. They broadcast the fact that they think it's fine to have abortion right up to the moment of birth. And now there's even talk of post-birth abortion, which is, again, just another term for murder. Jeremiah was preaching about the sacrificing of the children to the idol called Molech. And if those children were considered innocent, the poor innocents, as he calls them, if they were considered innocent, even though they were possibly 2, 3, 4 years old and could have displayed sinful selfishness, yet they're still called innocent, then I'm telling you, a preborn baby is definitely innocent. Genesis 9, verse 6, whoso sheddeth man's blood, by man shall his blood be shed, for in the image of God made he man. You see, God makes us in his image. And when that baby is conceived in the womb, he is in the image of God, and God has special protection for those who are helpless. In Matthew 18:6, Jesus said, whosoever shall offend one of these little ones, it were better for him that a millstone were hanged about his neck and that he were drowned in the depths of the sea. I really believe that many of our society's problems are due to the shedding of innocent blood, because God has special protection for those who are innocent. So our land is polluted by blood. Number two, look at verse number 9. Our nation is guilty of murder by consent. Verse number 9, as troops of robbers wait for a man, so the company of priests murder in the way by consent, for they commit lewdness. I believe our nation is also guilty of this murder by consent. Why is that? Because life begins at conception as an act of God. The Bible's clear on this. Life begins at conception, and that conception is an act of God. He prevents conception when he wants to, and God allows conception when he wants to. He prevents it. Genesis 16:2. And Sarah said to Abraham, behold now, the Lord hath restrained me from bearing. Genesis 20:18. The Lord had fast closed up all the wombs of the house of Abimelech because of Sarah, Abraham's wife. Okay, God closed up their wombs. 1 Samuel 1, verse 5 and 6. Unto Hannah, her husband gave a worthy portion, for he loved Hannah, but the Lord had shut up her womb. And her adversary also provoked her sore and to make her fret because the Lord had shut up her womb. So God can prevent conception as he sees fit. God also allows conception as he sees fit. Genesis 17, God said to Abraham, as for Sarai thy wife, thou shalt not call her name Sarai, but Sarah shall her name be. And I will bless her and give thee a son also of her. Yea, I will bless her, and she shall be a mother of nations. Kings of people shall be of her. Note there in verse 16, God says, I will give thee a son of her. Okay, God determines when conception takes place. Genesis 4:1, the very first conception. Adam knew Eve, his wife, and she conceived and bare Cain and said, I have gotten a man from the Lord. Not from Adam, not from her own self, from the Lord. Genesis 25, verse 21, Isaac entreated the Lord for his wife because she was barren, and the Lord was entreated of him, and Rebekah, his wife, conceived. Okay, the Lord hears those kind of prayers. And then tucked away in the book of Ruth, chapter 4, verse 13, so Boaz took Ruth, and she was his wife. And when he went in unto her, the Lord gave her conception, and she bare a son. The Lord gave her conception. So God is the one that withholds conception. He's the one that gives conception. And anyone that fights against what God has done is fighting against God himself. God gives life in the womb before birth, according to the Bible. Pay attention to these verses now. God gives life in the womb before birth. Job 31:15. Did not he that made me in the womb make him? And did not one fashion us in the womb? Notice he doesn't say, God made me when I was born. It's already me in the womb. Did not God make me in the womb? And he says, Job says, the one that made me also made this guy that's my adversary right now. He made him too. And God made them in the womb. And they were already them in the womb, according to that verse. Jeremiah 1, verse 5. Before I formed thee in the belly, I knew thee. Before thou camest forth out of the womb, I sanctified thee. And I ordained thee a prophet unto the nations. Okay, God had already determined what Jeremiah would do and be when he was still in his mother's womb. And note the personal pronouns used about Jeremiah when he was a preborn baby. It's also true of Paul in Galatians 1, 15 and 16. But when it pleased God who separated me from my mother's womb and called me by his grace to reveal his son in me that I might preach him among the heathen. Paul said, look, God separated me from the time I was in my mother's womb. He called me by his grace from the time I was in the womb. And so life begins at conception. Luke 1:41, it came to pass when Elizabeth heard the salutation of Mary, the babe leaped in her womb, and Elizabeth was filled with the Holy Ghost. Notice the Bible says, the babe in her womb. That's the word baby. The baby in her womb. And did you know that the Bible uses that exact same word for a baby after the child comes out of the mother's womb? 2 Timothy 3:15, and that from a child thou hast known the Holy Scriptures, which are able to make thee wise unto salvation. That's the same exact word. The child who learns the Scriptures and the babe in Elizabeth's womb. Same exact word, whether it's a baby in the womb or out of the womb, it's still a baby. So I don't like to use the word fetus. I know what it means, and I know it's a technical word, but it's not just a fetus, it's a baby. I don't even really like the word unborn. I prefer preborn. When you look at the issue biblically, just because the baby hasn't been born yet doesn't make it any less than a baby. Murder by consent, because life begins at conception as an act of God. And then only God gives life, so only He can say when it's to be taken away. Does that make sense? Only God is the giver of life, so only He can say when that life is to be taken away. Psalm 100 verse 3, know ye that the Lord, He is God. It is He that hath made us, and not we ourselves. We are His people and the sheep of His pasture. Notice, it's He that hath made us. Sometimes people will say, hey, we made a baby. No, God made that baby. It is He that hath made us, and not we ourselves. Go back to Hosea 6 and verse 8. Gilead is the city of them that work iniquity and is polluted with blood. Gilead was a city of refuge, Ramoth-Gilead, where people who were guilty of accidentally killing someone, manslaughter, they could go and live there in refuge. If they committed murder purposefully, then Israel had the death penalty for them. But if it was accidental, they could go to a city of refuge where their life would be safe according to God's plan. But it wasn't taking place. Gilead was polluted with blood. How did that happen? Because just like troops of robbers in verse 9 would wait for a man, in the same way, the priests were waiting for these manslayers to come to the city of refuge. And it says that the priest would murder in the way by consent, for they committed lewdness. So the priest there, instead of protecting those people, they were allowing them to be murdered as an act of revenge, probably by the highest bidder, okay? The priest said, hey, we'll look the other way. It's a city of refuge. They're supposed to be safe here, but we'll look the other way. Just pay us off a little bit. And then when it says they commit lewdness, this word lewdness includes the idea of planned wickedness. They planned it ahead of time. As those priests planned for the murder of those who thought they were in a protected place, so abortion is the planned act of murder, taking the life of those who are in a protected place, the womb of their mother. Only God gives life, so only God can say when it is to be taken away. Now, this principle not only helps us to be against abortion, it also answers some of the hard questions, like, what if the life of the mother is in jeopardy? Well, only God gives life, so only God has the right to determine when it is to be taken away. And so if the life of the mother is in jeopardy, God can take care of that. He can preserve both mother and baby. He can allow one or the other to live. He can allow both to live. He's the one that determines when the life is to be taken away. Second hard question, what if the child is conceived through the sin of rape? Well, if anybody deserves death in that situation, it's probably the rapist, not the innocent baby. God's the one that gave life. He's the only one that has the right to say when it's to be taken away. Third hard situation, what if we know the child will be born with a deformity? That does not make that child any less important in God's eyes or in God's plan. He's the one that gives life, so He's the one that'll determine if that child will live 3 years, 4 years, 5 years, 20 years with that deformity. I know many families who have had children born with certain shortcomings, we would say, and sometimes the doctors will say, well, your child is only going to live 13, 14, 15 years, and yet sometimes God allows them to live 30, 40 years and so forth, because he's the one that determines. But what about these deformities? Moses said to the Lord, oh my Lord, I'm not eloquent, neither heretofore nor since thou hast spoken to thy servant, but I am slow of speech and of a slow tongue. And the Lord said unto him, who hath made man's mouth? Or who maketh the dumb, or the deaf, or the seeing, or the blind? Have not I the Lord? Okay, the Lord made those people to have those things. And it's not cruelty. God has a purpose. And he will use their lives in ways that our lives, those of us without deformities, can never be used. And so, those are in God's plan. And we have no right to end those lives. Now, I think you realize that only a very small portion of abortions occur, quote unquote, to save the life of the mother. Most abortions are out of convenience for the mother. But in any case, only God gives life, so only he can say when it's to be taken away. And anyone who decides that an abortion ought to be performed is actually putting himself or herself in the place of God. Only God gives life. Only he can tell us when it ought to be taken away. Somebody says, well, Pastor, if you're so pro-life, are you for capital punishment? Once again, I say, only God gives life, so only he can tell us when it is to be taken away. And he says and tells us that government authorities are allowed to exercise capital punishment, but he's never authorized the killing of the innocent. Is God pro-life? Well, I'd say this, God is pro-innocent life. Some people ask me, are you pro-life? I respond, I am pro-innocent life, because I believe the Bible does teach capital punishment. Numbers 35:23, so ye shall not pollute the land wherein ye are, for blood, it defileth the land. And the land cannot be cleansed of the blood that is shed therein, but by the blood of him that shed it. The Bible's for capital punishment. Paul affirmed that capital punishment can be just and right for certain crimes. When he was arrested in Acts 25, then Paul said, I stand at Caesar's judgment seat, where I ought to be judged. To the Jews I have done no wrong, as thou very well knowest. For if I be an offender, or have committed anything worthy of death, I refuse not to die. But if none of these things whereof they accuse me, no man may deliver me. Unto them I appeal unto Caesar. Note that Paul said, look, if I committed sins that are worthy of death, then I refuse not to die. Okay, he's not against capital punishment. God is not against capital punishment. He says, if I did those things, I'm willing to die. But he says, I didn't do those things. To hear the conclusion of this message, we hope you'll tune in again next week.
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0: Hi, this is Kirby Anderson. You know, each day we take on the tough issues and provide a biblical perspective to them. The topics we cover are wide-ranging. Apologetics, theology, prophecy, creation and evolution, intelligent design, marriage, family, child-rearing, the millennial generation, friends and society, politics, economics, business, religious liberty, the Constitution, public policy, foreign policy, military policy, tensions in the Middle East, abortion, homosexuality, pornography, sexual ethics, media, technology, history, and America's godly heritage. 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So don't go anywhere, because Point of View starts right now.
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1: Thanks for joining us for the weekend edition today. Lots of news to talk about, of course, and you can follow along with these topics and read the articles that we mentioned for yourself at pointofview.net. 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
2: Glad to be here.
1: And then joining us by phone, Richard Lim. We talked with him yesterday about his new book on George Washington, and I'm glad he could join us again for the weekend edition today. So, Richard, thanks for joining us.
3: Good to be here.
1: All right, let's jump into some religious liberty news, as we always like to do on Fridays. Aaron, this is big. This has to do with the U.S. Supreme Court and a federal law about religious land use. And so if I'm understanding this correctly, this could actually lead to some big precedent changes that would protect churches and religious organizations and their ability to do what they want on their own property going forward. But break this down for us.
2: Yeah, so we are super excited to learn and announce last week that the Supreme Court granted our second, we will have a second case in front of the Supreme Court this term, which is awesome. We represent the missionaries of St. John, the Baptist. And what they're wanting to do is use their property to build like a modest shrine where they can pray and reflect. And really what the question that we're presenting, right, is can you prohibit a religious institution like a church from building a religious structure on its own property? Now, to listeners, that seems pretty straightforward, right? The answer is no. The answer is the church should be allowed to use its own property to build a religious structure of some kind. Think a shrine, a reflection pool, a cross, you know. Think of, you're using your own property to build something where you will spend time reflecting or worshiping in consistent with your religious faith. But in Kentucky, apparently you're not allowed to do that. And so what we're asking the court, because the Kentucky Supreme Court said, yeah, we can prohibit, you know, this particular religious institution from building this shrine, and it's not a substantial burden on their religion.
1: Huh.
2: Which is, you know, you kind of leave, so you're scratching your head going, what do you mean it's not a substantial, this is a part of their religious exercise, and then you're telling them they can't do it.
1: Right.
2: How does that not substantially burden their religion? And so that's the question that the court is going to answer is does this constitute a substantial burden under the Religious Land Use and Institutionalized Persons Act, which is otherwise known as RLUIPA?
1: Mm-hmm. So, and if I'm correct, when I was reading this, this church has actually had this property for over 100 years. So
2: right.
1: How does that measure up against kind of the ordinance there that is preventing them from building that?
2: Right. Yeah, that's a great, great point. They actually, the church owned the they owned the property before the zoning ordinance existed. So the zoning ordinance comes in after the fact, and that wasn't even, I mean, they had allowed them. They said, yeah, you can build it. The neighbors complained, and they challenged the grant. So, you know, this is a very interesting, intricate situation. The neighbors don't want them to build it, you know, so they're using the zoning ordinance to say they can't. That was upheld by the Kentucky Supreme Court, said, yeah, you can't, you know, you can't build this. It's not a substantial burden under RLUIPA, even though you're saying it is, it's not. So that's really the question for the court, that the court wants to answer. We offered them two. There were two questions presented to the Supreme Court. They took the one about substantial burden, and so we're thrilled that the Supreme Court wants to answer this, because moving forward, this is super helpful for people of all faiths to know, hey, my church, like, if we want to use our property to build a religious structure, we should be able to, and the law protects us.
1: And the government shouldn't be telling you, actually, no, you don't need that
2: actually,
1: to exercise your faith.
2: That's not really that important, because then we're getting into, okay, the government is not the arbiter of how, like, whether or not you're complying with your religion. That's between you and your religious conscience.
1: Right. You know, Richard, I always like getting your religious or your historical perspective. And, you know, religious freedom has, we were talking about yesterday, the foundations of scripture influencing the system of government that we have today. And it's funny to me when I hear about a lot of the topics that we talk about, the cases that First Liberty has to fight and defend, really come down to, like, do people have a right to exercise their faith in public, or in this case, even on their own property. Do you have any comments on just kind of situating that in the historical context of our nation?
3: Yes. Well, unfortunately, the modern secular movement has sought to erase any kind of religious influence on this country. And I don't think that can be understated. Growing up and learning about American history and reading mainstream books, whether they were kids' books or just general books, I was basically taught that America was born of secular values, and secular Enlightenment philosophers rescued the West from religious dogma, and that was how we got the founding of this country. And as we talked about yesterday, that's just simply not the case. The very idea of a country based on the idea of equality and the idea of all of us being born of a creator, capital C, that's a theological statement right there. That's the fundamental basis of the country itself. And in this particular case, ostensibly, one would say that there might be a tension here between religious freedom and local government authority and property rights and zoning laws. And while zoning laws are legitimate, maybe not necessarily wise, they are legitimate, they should not prevent churches, they should not prevent people of faith from practicing their faith on their own property. And so I think if a government allows a church to exist, but it restricts how that church can practice its faith, how free are the members of that church? And I think that's a question that needs to be asked.
1: Right. You can say you have religious freedom, but if you're not able to actually exercise that in any meaningful way, then those are just words at that point. We're approaching a break, but Aaron, you mentioned that this is the second First Liberty case that the Supreme Court has agreed to hear. So remind us what the other case you have before the court this session.
2: Yeah, the other case deals with a law out of Washington State. IPEC is the case name, but Washington wants to basically incentivize children to run away from their parents that want gender transition surgeries or gender affirming care. It is saying, hey, if your child runs away from you because you will not give them, gender affirming care, we don't have to tell you where they are.
1: Wow.
2: We don't have to tell you anything about mm-hmm. what's going on. We, the state, can decide that it's in, the child's best interest to basically hide them from their parents. Parents have the right to direct the religious upbringing of their children. And what the state of Washington is doing is basically trying to get in the way of that and saying, we actually know better than you do because we disagree with your religious viewpoint.
1: Wow. That case makes me so upset when I hear about it.
2: Yeah, absolutely.
1: It should make everybody upset. Mm-hmm. So I'm very glad that that is going before the Supreme Court. And so again, go to firstliberty.org. You can find the link at pointofview.net as well and learn more about these cases, because these will have implications, like so much of what First Liberty Institute does, for religious freedom everywhere in the United States. When we come back, let's talk about socialism and whether the vice president knows what that is. We'll be right back after this break.

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1: Greg Kokel was on my radio program recently and has a book coming out next month that will help you better engage non-believers in conversations on several different topics. The title of the book is Street Smarts and is a follow-up to his best-selling book, Tactics. His Tactics book has been so helpful to Christians. It equips them to be diplomatic by asking questions that not only gather important information, but also help point out logical flaws with the ideas expressed by non-Christians. Engaging others in controversial conversations is difficult and challenging. His previous book provides a conversational roadmap for those conversations. In Street Smarts, Greg Kokel begins by explaining the difference between a harvest approach of reaping and a gardening approach of sowing. J. Warner Wallace, in his endorsement of the book, uses a baseball metaphor and contrasts trying to hit a home run with hitting singles and doubles. This strategy enables you to engage in conversations that you had never thought you might be able to do by asking others to defend their positions and consider a viewpoint they may never have considered. The following chapters provide specific examples from discussions you might have on the street with friends, family, neighbors, and coworkers. I found the sample mini dialogues helpful because they showed how you might ask a question to gain more information, or how you might use questions to identify flaws in another's logic or parry their attacks on Christianity. Whether you are an experienced evangelist, an apologist, or merely an inexperienced new Christian, you will benefit from both books. I would encourage you to pre-order Street Smarts. I've already done so and know you will benefit from the years of experience that resulted in this book. I'm Kirby Anderson, and that's my point of view.
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1: All right, I actually do think that the Vice President of the United States knows what socialism means, but this is an interesting clip that's going around of something he said lately when he was actually asked to define socialism. So let's go ahead and play that, and then we can react to it.
2: How do you define socialism personally, and why do you think socialist candidates are popping up everywhere across the country?
3: Oh, man. I guess... It's a hard term to define these days, because very often socialism, classically you would think socialism is about prioritizing workers. And yet in reality, I guarantee that most of the self-described socialists running across the United States of America are going to howl about this announcement today, which is prioritizing American workers over foreign workers. So I don't know what the term means anymore. I think in reality, what it actually means in the American context is that you want to replace American workers with foreign workers, and you want boys to play in girls' sports. That's what unites the socialists that I see running across the United States of America today. You know, it's
1: okay. So, you know, obviously what he's doing there is I think he's trying to highlight what many people who are far left or identify as socialist, what they have in common besides socialism, which are these extremely, you know, radical policies like some of the ones he mentioned having to do with a lot of the transgender issues affecting children. And, you know, we're talking about workers and whether or not we're going to support America First and all of that. And so I get that. Richard, something that Point of View has been talking about for a long time, especially leading up to these midterms, really is the socialist surge. And so while it's important to point out, you know, the troubling policies of the radical left, I actually think it was kind of a missed opportunity for him to talk specifically about socialism and answer that question of why we're seeing more people, especially young people, interested in socialism, why you see more candidates associated with the DSA, Democratic Socialists of America, pop up, because they are basically like copy pasting from the Communist Manifesto and many of their policies. And I wish that he would have actually taken that opportunity to talk about it. But what are your thoughts?
4: Yeah, I mean, it's disappointing because right now this is such a critical battle of our time. Majorities of the Democratic Party support socialism. Majorities of young people support socialism. And it's very important to be able to define socialism if we expect to fight it. We have to know what it is. And socialism in practice essentially becomes a centrally planned economy in which the government exercises control over the means of production. And we have to be clear about that. Otherwise, it'll lead to confusion. Did Venezuela, when it became socialist, did it implode because Chavez and Maduro allowed boys to play in girls' sports? No, it was because of the fact that they supported a policy that undermined fundamental property rights, fundamental rights of people to own, buy, and sell property. And so I think missed opportunity is the right way to put it. I also think that his statement almost assumes noble intentions on the part of socialists, that they prioritize workers. And, he said that essentially modern day socialists have perverted its true meaning. And I think we need to show it for what it is. It's the whole idea of socialism, of communism. It's a false bill of goods. It's a lie. And it promises utopia through a man-made philosophy, and it will fail. And we need to be clear about what that is.
1: Yeah, I agree. Something that we have at Point of View, if you want to learn more about this, I'm going to hold up Kirby's booklet. He's not here to hold him up, but he usually does. A Biblical View on Socialism, because he's been writing about this a lot, because he does share this concern that people need to be educated about what this is. And just in case we are wondering if the DSA themselves know what socialist is, you can look at their constitution online, and they say, "We are socialists because we share a vision of a humane social order based on popular control of resources and production." Well, that's the definition right there, Aaron. So, I mean, this is something, I don't know if you have any thoughts on kind of that trend of more young people buying into this, or why, what frustrations might be leading them to think that this is a solution for us.
5: Yeah, I think, you know, I don't personally understand what the draw is for, you know, either younger people, you know, middle-aged folks, older people that have believed in socialism for their entire life. I don't understand what the draw is. But, you know, I think that there's a level of, man, we've been doing the same thing for a while. And so there's this feeling of stuck and but also a pattern of it's been a long time since we've seen like really widespread struggle in this country, because we have such a phenomenal country, because we have achieved such great success, and it's starting to fall off, kind of like, which I think we're going to talk about later. Secretary Rubio's comments point to, you know, the dissipation of American exceptionalism and the effects that that has had on the world. But like the answer is let's educate, you know, and I think we're trying to do that. I agree that, you know, there's a level of missed opportunity, but also would people have listened if Vice President Vance had gotten up there and done a really good job explaining socialism? I mean, he kind of took it tongue in cheek and said, let's call out what they're doing. You know, they are cloaking socialism almost in like a lie. They're telling you that they're really for equal treatment of, you know, transgender rights and those sorts of things. But that's one level. The underneath level of what they're trying to push, which is what you read from their website, you know, common ownership of the means of production and equal distribution of wealth, which has been the heart of socialism since its beginning.
1: Right. You know, one of the things that you can also find, if you look up their website, if you look up the program.dsa, I'm giving them advertisement here, but I really want people to understand what this is, especially since the elections are coming up and you have people who have won primaries that have been promoted that are potentially going to be in Congress, you know, that are believing these things. And when you scroll down, it's like, imagine a day off work in a future without capitalism. Speaking of bills, you don't really have them anymore. What would that world be like? And so they are painting like a picture, a utopian picture, like you said, Richard. And I feel like, and I know we've talked about this on the Millennial Roundtable, the Next Generation Roundtable before, but we have to educate, but at the same time, not dismiss some of the frustrations that Aaron was mentioning of, okay, their affordability is difficult for young Americans right now. Maybe they are, you know, frustrated with a lot of the political situation. And then you have kind of this untethering from, you know, kind of religious worldviews or rooted communities. And so people tend to kind of go off in more radical directions when that happens. So, I mean, it's hard, but how do we kind of thread that needle of really educating about, like, acknowledging that, okay, yeah, things aren't perfect right now, but this isn't the direction that we want to go.
4: Yeah, I know. I think that that's all a fair question. And I think, you know, one thing I noticed recently, there was a survey that showed that the term capitalism has been turned into such a pejorative that it has low approval ratings. But the term free market and freedom has much higher acceptance rates. And I think the idea is obviously how you message it. You know, one of the jokes that I like to say to my coworkers is, whenever they talk about any kind of social problem, I sarcastically say, you know what'll solve this? Abolishing all right to private property. And even though, you know, we laugh, but that shows the absurdity of it, because they've turned socialism into this idea of compassion, but what it actually is a violation of our fundamental God-given rights, and it's immoral. And so I think part of it is how we frame it and not fall into the trap of the pejoratives that they've created.
1: Well, let's talk about educating people for a moment, because this is something that might come up. It might come up with coworkers, peers, classmates, you know, kids, teenagers who are especially seeing these things online. So again, you can reach out to Point of View and request a copy of Kirby's booklet, A Biblical View on Socialism. He's also got several commentaries on this online. But he answers some of those questions, because a lot of people will say, well, what about, you know, the examples in Acts in the Bible where the disciples and the believers were sharing things in common? And he really goes down and answers those questions in a great way to talk about the difference between, okay, a voluntary kind of sharing of resources among a group of believers, but the precedent was that was their property to begin with, that they chose to share. That was not the government's owning, you know, all of the private or no private property, that it was not government ownership, and kind of explains the difference there. Another point, just to kind of what you said, Aaron, a minute ago, is that they are kind of cloaking their vision in all of these different supposed rights. And that's something that we see a lot on the far left, is intersectionality, where if you're for this, you have to be for all of these other things. But we do need to look at that bottom layer, which is really rooted in Marxism, of what socialism actually is, and educate people about that. But let's talk about Marco Rubio's recent speech, and we'll do that when we get back from this break.
6: I'm sure that you've noticed that social media is now filled with information generated by AI. Dramatic descriptions of politicians and music stars supposedly making statements about a current issue, leaning into the microphone, looking into the lens, opponents silenced. It's powerful, it's riveting, and it's all lies. Even several national television networks were recently found using enhanced pictures, meaning manipulated, falsified, literally not giving a true picture. So many liars, so much deception. 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
1: During the 5 months Seedy spent recovering on board our Mercy ship, he discovered an unexpected way to pass the time. The 45-year-old carpenter from Senegal had come to Mercy Ships for 3 life-changing surgeries under the care of volunteer surgeon Dr. Gary Parker. As Seedy recovered, he picked up a pencil for the first time in 12 years. Before long, Seedy had filled pages with detailed sketches of life on board, from smiling nurses to hospital equipment. 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And Seedy's favourite piece? His portrait of Dr. Gary, titled The King. A heartfelt tribute to the man who changed his life forever.
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1: When was the last time you heard a good story? 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
2: I'm Ruth Kramer with Mission Network News. On Wednesday, a Russian court sentenced 70-year-old South Korean missionary Park Tae-yeon to nearly 6 years in a correctional colony on immigration-related charges. She'd spent 30 years with children's evangelism in Russia. The Voice of the Martyrs Korea's Eric Foley says during the court hearing, most of the questions focused on Park's religious activity and beliefs. But even behind bars, she's sharing the gospel. Pray for a successful appeal and for Park to sense God's comfort. And it's inevitable. Someone you love will one day hurt you deeply. Whether the harm was intentional or not, your response matters. You could choose to forgive, or you can hold on to anger. Set for USA's Dean Vandermeer says, holding on to or hiding sin in your heart can quickly turn into spiritual warfare. But the Bible has the answers. Most importantly, it offers freedom. If you need help letting go, we'll connect you with next steps at missionnews.org. Mission Network News is a service of One-Way Ministries. I'm Ruth Kramer.
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4: Welcome to Kids Talk. I'm Uncle Aaron.
5: And I'm Aunt Amber. And today, we're going to do some singing through the Psalms. Uncle Aaron, what is a psalm?
4: Good question. Well, we have in the Bible the Book of Psalms. You can find it between Job and Proverbs. A psalm is a song or a poem used in worship. The word comes from the Greek word psallein, which means to pluck.
5: Pluck, like to pluck a chicken?
4: No, to pluck an instrument.
5: Oh, I get it. Like a guitar or a banjo or a harp. That makes way more sense. Plucking chickens isn't nearly as enjoyable than plucking on an instrument.
4: That's right. That Greek word then gave way to a new word, psalmos, which means a song sung to harp music. The English word psalm just means song.
5: So could we say that the Book of Psalms is a book of songs?
4: You could, I guess. More accurately, though, the Book of Psalms is a book of poetry. We don't have the preserved sheet music to play these psalms, but we do have the words.

0: Psalms, but there are no chapters.
1: I see. So we would call it Psalm 1 instead of Psalm chapter 1.
0: Exactly. You did a great job on that. It should be referred to as Psalm 1 and not Psalms 1. When you're referring to a psalm, you're talking about something that's singular and not plural.
1: Okay. So there are 150 psalms in the Psalter, known as the Book of Psalms.
0: That's right. Now I'll try to say it 10 times quickly. Just kidding. You know, a lot of kids listening today have probably memorized some of the Psalms. I remember back in the day when I was a kid that I had to memorize all of Psalm 1 and recite it in front of the church to get a partial scholarship to go to summer camp.
1: I think our friends over at Majesty Music had a song about Psalm 1, didn't they?
0: They sure did. Here's the song. Blessed is the man from Adventures with Pastor.

0: wish we had time today to play all 150 of the Psalms, but we don't. We will be hitting a few highlights, though.
1: We'll get into more of the Psalms after we celebrate this week's birthdays, starting on the 10th, as we say happy birthday to Lucas Drozd, Isaiah Bishop, Michael Gehring, Elsa Will, Brooke Moulton, and two graduates, Natalie Lentz and Chris Davis. Happy birthday on the 11th to Noah Stewart, Lachlan Wheeldryer, and Penelope Pursley.
0: Happy birthday on the 12th to graduate Catherine Dressel. Also celebrating on the 12th is Rowan Mann, Ira Yoder, and Madison Wilson. On the 13th, we have several birthdays. Happy birthday to Lauren Hickman, Seth Turner, Hezekiah Holm, Harley Doucette, Maxwell Bizzle, Ella Koberstein, and Harvest Doucette.
1: Happy birthday on the 14th to Fisher Sally, Elijah Cruitt, Russell Wasson, Amelia Kane, Addison Stroll, Lydia Seedor, and graduates Brindley Wiley and Evelyn Erke. And on to the 15th, we'll celebrate birthdays with Felicity Knutson, Ava Webb, and another graduate turning 12, Esther Velisi.
0: Well, Uncle Aaron, there are three more graduates on the 16th. Happy birthday to Gideon Bozinski, Hannah Wirtz, and Lisette Pinto. Along with them celebrating on the 16th is Dale Clausen and Corin Robinson. Happy birthday to you. Kids, we want to say a big happy birthday to all of you this week. We hope you have a wonderful birthday celebration, and remember to thank the Lord for sustaining

that was Psalm 34:8. Oh, taste and see that the Lord is good. Not only is God good, but Psalm 145:3 reminds us that he's great. And Psalm 103 verses 11 and 12 call us to praise him for what he's

Aunt Amber, you know these scripture songs are great for a couple reasons. Number one, it helps us to memorize the Bible easier. Also, these songs help us to point our worship in the right direction. So many people are led astray worshiping things and other people who are not worthy of praise. God alone is worthy of our praise. According to Psalm 147, verse 1, it is good to praise.

We're so thankful that we have God's Word, which includes so much more than these Psalms today. God's Word, as a whole, is a light to help us to see clearly in a dark world.

That was Psalm 119, verse 105. Kids, we hope that just like the next one, Psalm 119:30 says, that you've chosen the way of truth and have decided to follow Christ.

0: Hi, children. This is Old Owl speaking. I'd like to introduce you to a few of my friends.
1: My name is Beauregard Bear.
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4: 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My name is Philip the Fox.
5: Hi, I'm Squinny the Squirrel, and I want to invite you along for a story in the forest.

0: Hi there. 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We're going to have fun and learn something too, because it's time for Fables of Faith.
1: In the scriptures we read this, as a man thinketh in his heart, so is he. Or as a boy or girl thinketh in his heart, so is he or she. That means the things that you think about are the things that you become. Now, for the next 4 weeks, we're going to see how old Bruce the Goose changed his thinking by an experience that he had. And we want you to think about this as we listen to, as a man thinketh in his heart, so is he.

0: order now. Vacation is over, and we've lots to do. Now, before we come to the business at hand, I think we should have reports on the summer's activities.
1: Oh, boy, oh, boy, oh, boy.
0: Squiddy?
1: Yeah?
0: What did you do on your vacation?
1: Oh, oh, boy, did I have fun. I've never had such a great vacation in my life. Mm-hmm. I just wish all of you could have been there with me. Okay. It's hard to believe that so much could have been packed into so little time. I just stayed busy the whole time, not a dull moment that I can remember.
2: Oh, that's great. That's
0: great. Well, that was a very fine report, Squiddy. What did you do?
1: Oh, that's right. I forgot to tell you. Well, first of all, yes? Uncle Squire Squirrel took me and Cousin Squiggly to a beautiful forest miles and miles from here. Wow, I've never seen such huge, gigantic trees. We climbed trees and jumped from tree to tree and played tag and gathered and ate nuts and berries and things.
3: Wow.
0: I do eat berries. I love berries. Fruit, you know.
4: That doesn't sound like too much fun to me.
0: Oh, hush up, Bruce. Wait your turn. Continue, Squinty.
1: Well, then we went mountain climbing. Yeah, that was really nice. We just climbed and climbed and climbed all the way to the top of this big mountain.
4: What did you do when you got to the top?
1: Oh, well, we just sat down and rested and enjoyed the view.
4: Sounds pretty dumb to me. If you wanted to rest, why did you go up there in the first place? Seems to me you could have stayed down and rested just as well.
0: Bruce, how can you be so ignorant of the pleasures of life? They didn't go up there to rest. They went up there to enjoy a view that only the diligent can enjoy. Mm. Correct, Squinty?
1: That's the reason why it was worth the climb, just to be able to look around and see the other mountains and trees and the little stream winding along at the foot of the mountain. And just to sniff the fresh air and be where not too many others have been, you know? It's kind of like having your own little place in the world.
4: Who wants to climb all the way to the top of a mountain just so they can have their own little place in the world?
1: Do
0: forget him, Squinty. Please, continue.
1: Well, and then we went to the lake and had a great time swimming. Uncle Squire can't swim, you know, but he enjoyed taking us anyway.
4: If he can't swim, why did he go?
5: Probably went just so Squinty and his cousin could have a good time.
4: I sure wouldn't waste my time like that if I couldn't swim.
0: Well, it certainly sounds as if you had a full summer, Squinty. Phil, what did you do this vacation?
6: Well, I had a visit from a friend from home, yes. Ooh. Phineas Fox from Falmouth. You know, it was his first visit to this country, and I had a marvelous time showing him about.
7: Where did you take him, Philip?
6: Oh, all over. We wandered about the woods. He said he'd never enjoyed such a luxuriant forest in his lifetime.
4: What's so good about these woods? All there is around here is trees and grass and stumps and stuff.
6: Yes, tall, stately trees. Plants and flowers whose beauty defy description. Fragrances abound which are unmatched in any part of the world that I know of.
4: Yeah, if you like musty-smelling old leaves.
6: Well, no wonder you don't enjoy anything, Bruce. You only look for the very worst in everything.
4: I don't have to look for it. It's already there.
7: Did your friend really have a good time, Philip?
6: Well, Poe, according to what I heard from him as he departed, he plans to return in the near future and resume our visit. He has also invited me to visit him.
7: Are you gonna?
6: Who knows? I may someday.
0: Well, that's very nice, Philip. Poe, what did you do, lad?
7: Oh, I figured since everybody was gonna be gone, it would be a good time for me to visit my Uncle Bannister. He's the one who lives way up north. He's been wanting me to come to see him for a long time, so I figured this would be the best time.
1: What'd you do, Bo?
7: Oh, just kind of relaxed, picked berries, went fishing, and things like that.
0: Well, did you...
4: Did you get to visit with some of your kinfolk, as you had planned?
7: Sure did. Why, I had forgotten that there were so many relatives. We had a picnic nearly every day, and I think I met a new batch of relatives every time we had another picnic.
1: Oh, you must have really enjoyed all those picnics, huh, Bo?
7: Sure did, Squinny.
4: What's so great about picnics and relatives? We have picnics here, and you never talk about them.
6: Oh, dear.
7: I sure do, Bruce. If you'd be listening sometime, I like picnics wherever they are.
4: McKelvey, we haven't heard from you. Hmm. What did you and Maisie do on your vacation?
5: Well,
4: where is Maisie?
5: Oh, she's home right now, kind of straightening up after the trip, you know. We visited her folks for a bit, and it was a real joy getting to know them. Almost like a visit to the old country, with all the wee lads and lassies about.
1: Did they like you, McKelvey? Maisie's family, I mean.
5: Well, I think they did. At least they didn't run me off.
4: Well, it seems that we all had a nice vacation.
5: Say, what did you do, old owl?
4: Oh, yes, I did have a little vacation, didn't I?
1: All right.
4: I had a nice visit with Oliver at his place over on the other bank of the river. We had lots of things to talk about, and most of our evenings were spent engaged in conversation.
3: You mean you spent your whole vacation talking?
4: No, not just talking, Bruce. Conversing.
3: Talking, conversing, what's the difference? Seems like a waste of time to me.
4: Well, then perhaps, Bruce, you'd like to tell us how you spent your vacation. I'm sure it must have been a most profitable one, seeing that you've done nothing but criticize what everyone else did on theirs.
1: Yeah, Bruce, we know you didn't go swimming or mountain climbing.
3: I sure didn't.
6: And you certainly didn't receive a visit from a friend.
3: I didn't want anybody to come to this place.
7: And you didn't go to see any of your family?
3: Why should I go to see them? Let them come see me.
6: But you just said you wouldn't want anyone to come here.
3: I wouldn't.
6: Well, then?
3: Well, then what?
6: Bruce, you're the most confusing...
7: I can't figure that one out myself.
4: Well, surely you must have done something, Bruce.
3: Yeah, I stay home, mind my own business.
5: And tell us, lad. Did you enjoy it?
3: Enjoy what?
5: Stay at home. Oh, no. You're not gonna get me into that.
3: Why is everybody so interested in what I did this summer?
6: No one said we were. We just want to know what you did that was so jolly much better than what we did.
3: I did nothing. That's what I did.
6: Well, that's obvious. I mean, that's all you have to show for it, too.
3: What do you mean?
4: Well, now, I think what Philip is trying to say is you get out of life what you put into it.
3: I got plenty out of staying home.
5: Plenty of the same old stuff. You probably stayed home and took miserable pills all summer.
6: No. I should think if anyone doesn't need miserable pills, it's Bruce.
3: Very funny. I suppose you guys came home just loaded with goodies to share.
1: Well, I enjoyed my vacation, all right. But I sure was glad to get back to you guys. Even you, Bruce.
6: You mean that after that wonderful holiday, you were glad to get back?
1: Well, sure. I mean, some things are okay, well, for a while. But these aren't the regular things that you kind of get used to.
5: Well, I must admit that Maisie and I were rather glad to get back to the old gang, too.
6: Well, actually, I must confess, I'm sure glad to have you all back. The visit from Phineas was fine, but it's not like having old friends about.
3: I just can't figure you guys out. You go away and climb mountains just so you can get tired out and rest at the top, visit people and talk about how glad you are to get back, have visits from friends, and say it's nice, but you'd rather have your old friends back. Why don't you all just stay home in the first place like I did? And you wouldn't have had to do all that stuff.
4: Bruce, one of these days, you're gonna learn about what it means to live. Ha! I'm just as alive as anyone here.
5: If alive and loud mean the same, you are.
8: No, no, Bruce. Living isn't just going through the same routine day in and day out. Life is made up of experiences.
6: Yes, quite right. Yes. And experiences which are somewhat different from those we become accustomed to.
4: You mean I've got to climb mountains before I can live?
8: Well, yes, in a sense. You do have to get off the ground now and then so that you can get a better look at life.
4: I still don't see
1: it. I think we should take Bruce for a mountain climb just so he could see what we're talking about.
4: I don't want to climb any mountains.
1: Oh, sure you do, Bruce.
5: How do you know, Bruce? Have you ever tried it?
6: Yes.
4: Why should I? I'm happy right here.
8: Well, that's a very good idea, Squinty. Now, how many would like to make our next project a mountain climbing expedition?
4: All right,
8: then it's settled. We'll leave tomorrow.
4: You'll leave tomorrow. I'm not going.
7: I've got some berries I could bring.
4: All right. Hope y'all enjoy yourselves.
1: Oh, I'm going to bring along those nuts.
8: Well, now it seems we have things pretty well lined up.
1: Right, we do.
8: Are there any more questions or comments?
4: I'm not going.
1: Oh, you're going.
8: Meeting adjourned until tomorrow morning.
4: I'm not going.
1: You're going to go.
4: No, I'm not. I don't want to go.
1: You're going to go whether you like it or not.

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4: Nick, move a little to your left.
5: Is this better?
4: Yes, but I can't zoom out enough. Let me step back a little.
5: Ah! Roger!
1: You're listening to the Brinkman Adventures, and I'm so glad you joined us for today's exciting story. Roger Meisner's in Bangkok, halfway around the world on an important trip with Nick Ripken. Let's join the two men an hour later inside Roger's hospital room.
5: How's it feeling now?
4: Still hurting. I'm so sorry, Nick. I really messed things up.
5: It wasn't your fault. They should have had a fence around it. I bet you're not the first person to fall into that stairwell.
4: When do I fly out?
5: You mean, when do we fly out?
4: Nick, you need to stay.
5: You're really hurting. I'm not letting you travel back to the States alone with a broken ankle.
4: Don't worry about that.
5: I'm sorry for what you're going through. I wonder where God's at in all this.
4: He sees our pain, Nick.
5: I suppose. But I'm still coming with you.
4: You can't. Ruth spent weeks arranging the interviews and travel plans. That will all be wasted.
5: I couldn't do these interviews on my own.
4: What are you talking about? Before I started, you flew solo.
5: I'm not going back to that again.
4: Well, do you know of anyone who could come on short notice?
5: There is this one guy I know. How was the flight?
6: Not bad. Has your assistant left yet?
5: Yeah, he should be home by now. He's got surgery scheduled for later this week. Hey, thanks again for coming on such short notice.
6: I'm glad I was able to come. So what's the plan?
5: We have interviews scheduled in different countries. Tomorrow we'll interview a guy here in Bangkok named Pramana. On Monday, we'll fly out and meet with a large group of pastors. And after that, we head to Pokhran to meet with the third group.
6: Sounds like we'll be busy.
5: Oh, brother. Not again.
6: What's wrong?
5: This guy's been emailing me for 3 weeks. Listen to this. Mr. Ripken, I still strongly believe that the Lord needs you to come to the border town of Yetsin.
6: Who's it from?
5: Some European doctor named Feingold. This guy's been bugging me to come his way ever since I got here. We'll be in his region next year. I keep telling him he'll just have to wait. You hungry?
6: Most definitely.
5: Let's hit a street vendor after we get your luggage. It should be in baggage claim 4. This is our stop. He's waiting for us in the hotel.
6: So, can you tell me anything about him?
5: Well, his name is Pramana. Somehow he found out that I was in the country wanting to discover how Muslims were finding Jesus and what challenges they were experiencing. He told me he's never been on a bus before, never even been on a paved highway. He spent his entire life in a village, and yet somehow he found me.
6: Wow.
5: Yeah, traveled 29 hours.
6: Oh,
5: this is his room.
7: Hello, Mr. Ripken?
5: Call me Nick.
7: Please, come in.
5: Has the hotel staff been taking care of you?
7: Yes. They have been very kind. Thank you, sir.
5: This is my assistant, Jack Brinkman.
7: Marhaba.
6: Good to meet you.
5: He'll be recording our interview and taking notes. Shall we begin?
7: Yes, sir.
5: How about you, Jack? Are you ready?
6: I am.
5: Okay, then, Pramana. Please, tell us your story.
7: I am 43 years old. I grew up in the same village my whole life. I practiced a type of folk Islam. I memorized the entire Quran, even though I couldn't understand the language. I would quote the Quran when I needed things. I knew of Muhammad, but had never heard of anybody called Jesus. I had never met a follower of Jesus. 5 years ago, my life was in ruins. I went to the Imam of the nearest mosque for help.
8: Describe your problem.
7: My wife and I are always fighting. I'm ready to divorce the woman. My children are disrespectful. My animals are not growing or multiplying. My crops are dying in the fields.
8: Okay, son. Here's what you need to do. Go buy a white chicken. Bring it to me, and I will sacrifice it on your behalf. Then, go back to your village. Meditate and fast for 3 days and 3 nights. On the 3rd day, you will receive the answer to all of your problems.
7: So I did exactly what he told me to do. I brought him the white chicken. Then I went back to my village. I meditated, fasted, and waited. I'll never forget what happened on the 3rd night. A voice came to me after midnight.
9: Find Jesus. Find the gospel.
7: Huh? Who said that?
9: Now, get out of bed. Go over the mountains and walk down the coast to Chimera. When you get to that city at daybreak, you will see 2 men. When you see those men, ask them to direct you to Fusen Street. They will show you the way. Walk up and down that street and look for the number 26. When you find that number, knock on the door. When the door opens, tell the person why you've come.
5: The voice said, "Find Jesus?" Had you ever heard of Jesus before that?
7: No. I did not know what Jesus was. I did not know if Jesus might be a fruit, or a rock, or a tree. I got out of bed at that very moment and hiked over the mountains. I reached the city on the coast the next morning. When I arrived at the city, it was just like the voice said. I found the men, I found the street, and I found door number 26.
10: Can I help you?
7: I have come to find Jesus. I have come to find the gospel.
10: There are 24 million people in this country, and I know of only 2 other Christians besides myself. And God has led you to me? I will help you find Jesus and the gospel.
7: That old Christian explained the gospel to me that night, and I surrendered my life to Christ.
6: Thank you, Father.
7: I stayed with him for 2 weeks, and he taught me much about Jesus.
5: And what about your family?
7: They didn't know where I was. After 2 weeks, I hiked back over the mountain and went home. That was 5 years ago. I found Jesus. I found the gospel. And my life has been changed since that day 5 years ago.
5: Which bed do you want?
6: Doesn't matter.
5: Okay, I'm taking the one by the window.
6: I wanted that one.
5: Thought you didn't care.
6: Want me to get the light?
5: Yeah, thanks. So what did you think about Pramana's story?
6: Amazing. It reminded me of Ananias in the Bible. God sent him to the house of Judas on Straight Street to help Paul.
5: Yeah, that's right.
6: I love how the Lord sort of hijacked the Imam's plan.
5: You know, Jack, when we returned from Somalia, our faith was pretty beat up. God felt so distant, so removed. And the Bible just seemed like an old history book, full of things God did thousands of years ago, but not stuff that happened anymore. When I hear a story like Pramana's, it makes me think maybe God is still doing the same things.
6: Why don't we see this in the States? Why do I have to come over to the other side of the world to witness this sort of thing?
5: I've asked myself that same question. I think part of the reason is accessibility. We have Christian TV and radio. I have numerous copies of the Bible laying around my house. That's not the case here at all. Yet God cares for these people just like he cares for us. So it seems that he works miracles when necessary to reach people.
6: That may be it. So, what's the plan for tomorrow?
5: Well, we're catching an early flight out to meet a large group of pastors in Iago. Just got an email from that same doctor. Listen to this. It says, "I really think you should come now. I'm sorry, sir, but we have a very full schedule. As I said, we will not be coming your way until next year, period."
6: Persistent guy.
5: Yeah, no kidding. Hey, speaking of, how's it going with the persistent young man who's been after your daughter?
6: He asked if he could marry her.
5: Well, that didn't take long.
6: Tell me about it. I gave him a marriage application form.
5: A marriage application form?
6: Yeah, of sorts. I asked him some tough questions.
5: Well, has he completed it?
6: Yeah. He answered the questions in a handwritten letter before I left. Very thought out.
5: So, does he get the girl?
6: I don't know. I'm still thinking about it.
5: Well, is there a problem?
6: I'm not sure. For some reason, I'm just not ready to say yes.
11: Michelle, come here, quick. What is it? Have a look.
12: Put it on my head, Charlie. That looks nice, Hope. Hold still. This is your tie. Spiffy. Okay, here we go.

0: Laundry. I'll make sure your socks match every day.
1: Will you make me hot dogs?
2: Yeah, for breakfast.
0: Now say I do, Anthony.
1: I do, Anthony.
0: No, just say I do.
1: I do.
0: Peter, give us the wings.
3: I ate them.
0: Peter, go get some more.
3: Okay.
4: Oh, that's so cute.
0: Hi, Gracie. Wanna play wedding with us?
1: You can be Dad and walk Michelle down the aisle.
5: Dad is not gonna let Michelle get married.
0: Why not?
4: What?
5: I don't know.
4: Mom, even the kids have noticed that Dad doesn't like
5: him. She's too young.
6: Michelle, it's not that Dad doesn't like him. Dad likes Anthony. He's looking out for you, honey. He's trying his hardest to do what's best for you because he loves you so much.
4: How long is it gonna be like this, Mom?
6: I don't know.

0: guys, this is Kate Brigman. 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We love hearing from you, our listeners. And now, back to the adventure.
1: I'm guessing he's our contact?
2: Nick Ripken?
3: That's me, and this is my assistant.
2: Get in, both of you. Quickly. Throw your bags in the back.
3: Great.
2: Leave your bags on the seat and lay on the floor, please.
3: What's the problem?
2: Listen to me carefully. Somebody may have followed me here. I'm sorry, but you'll need to stay down until we arrive at our destination.
3: How long is that going to be?
2: 4 hours. Feel free to sleep.
3: 4 hours?
2: Wish I would have brought my pillow. Stay down. I'm going to tell them you're here.
4: We're there?
3: I think so.
4: Oh, man. I can't feel my legs.
3: Boy, I need to stretch. I didn't know I had service out here. You're not going to believe this, Jack.
4: Let me guess. Please come to my country.
3: I really believe God wants you to come here right now. Please stop asking me to visit. I am not coming to your country at this time.
2: I'm taking you to the airport.
5: What?
2: All 18 pastors we had lined up for you to interview have been arrested and are in jail.
5: No.
2: Now is not a good time to visit, unless, of course, you want to stay a lot longer than you planned.
5: Are you kidding me? All 18 of them?
4: Sorry to hear that.
3: Isn't it at least possible to meet the hosts and pray with them?
2: No, it's too dangerous. I'm sorry about this. You'll need to lay on the floor until we get to the airport, please.
4: Seriously?
3: Okay.
5: What do you think we should do?
3: Well, the second group wasn't expecting us for 2 days. I think I'll call them.
6: Hello?
3: Hello, this is Nick Ripken. Our schedule has changed and we're wondering if we should come now or if you prefer we wait until Sunday.
6: The pastors you were planning on visiting were in a car accident and are in the hospital.
3: Oh, no.
6: The others are under tight surveillance. This is not a good time.
3: I'm so sorry. We'll be praying for them. Goodbye. Did you hear that, Jack?
4: Yeah. I'm not sure I want to suggest this, but there's always that doctor.
3: I was thinking that myself.
7: Feingold?
3: Hello, this is Nick Ripken.
7: Nick Ripken?
3: Yeah, it's me. You've been asking me to visit you for the last month.
7: Yeah.
3: It suddenly looks like we don't have anything else to do. Would you still like us to come?
7: Yeah, fool. I will be waiting at the airport on the runway when you disembark.

0: That was an interesting flight.
1: These little planes scare me. I'm guessing one of those six men is our European doctor.
0: Well, let's see. Five guys in traditional Muslim dress, one white guy in a suit. Dr. Feingold?
2: Yeah. Oh, you must be Herr Rifkin.
0: Yes. And this is my friend, Jack Brinkman.
2: Ah, Vigate. Good to meet you both. Thank you for coming.
0: Sorry it took us so long. Who are your friends?
2: Was? You don't know who they are?
0: No. I didn't know who you were until 30 seconds ago.
2: Ach, don't leave. Well, Mr. Rifkin, if you don't know these men, and if I don't know these men, then we have a serious security problem. They told me that they had come to meet you.
0: What?
2: So, I'm going to have to leave you now. You have my number. If everything turns out okay, call me.
0: This isn't good, Jack. Let's walk to the terminal and see if we can catch the next flight out of here.
3: Excuse me.
1: Yeah, please. Okay.
2: Hey, Stan, they're following us.
0: We're leaving.
4: Hey, wait.
0: No, let go of me.
4: Stan.
0: Hey, please, no. I don't speak Arabic, please, no.
3: I said stop. We must talk with you.
2: Nick, what?
3: We are followers of Jesus.
0: Wait, what?
3: Huh? Yeah, the Lord wants you to come with us, please. We won't hurt you.
0: Well, what do you think?
3: Come with us.
2: I don't know. It's up to you, Nick.
0: Well, I think we should go with them.

0: no furniture in here. Just a bare floor. What do we do?
1: I think they want us to sit down with them.
0: Okay. Now what?
1: Hi. My name is Nick Ripken. You told me you were all believers in Jesus. There aren't many Christians in this country, are there?
2: No, only us as far as we know.
1: Would you mind telling me how you came to know Jesus?
3: We would actually be happy to tell you our stories. I had a dream about a blue book. I was driven, consumed really, by the message of the dream. Look for this book, the dream said. Read this Bible. I began a secret search, but I couldn't find a book like that anywhere in my country. Then one day, I walked to an Islamic bookstore, and I saw the sea of green books lining on the walls. I noticed a book of different color on a shelf in the back of the store. So I walked back there and pulled out that thick blue volume. It was a Bible printed in my own national language. I actually bought a Bible in the Islamic bookstore, took it home, and read it 5 times. That's how I came to know Jesus.
0: Oh, now that's the hand of God at work.
1: Incredible. How about you?
2: I dreamed about finding Jesus, but I didn't even know how or where to look. Then one day, I was walking through the market when a man I had never ever seen in my life came up to me and handed me a Bible. And he said, "The Holy Spirit told me to give you this book." He handed me a Bible, a real Bible, and he disappeared into the crowd. I never saw him back, but I read the Bible he gave me 3 times from cover to cover. And that's how I came to know Jesus Christ.
4: Oh, I too had a dream. I heard a voice telling me to find a Bible. Bible are impossible to find in our country. I looked everywhere, and then one day I was walking and I found a Bible just laying on a bench along the road. And my story is the same as his. After reading it, I came to know Jesus.
1: This is amazing.
3: It was the same for all of us. After reading through the Bible several times, each of us decided to follow Jesus. Each of us were rejected by our families. Mm-hmm. And each of us were forced to flee for our lives. We all came across the border, and somehow God allowed us to find one another.
2: We didn't know what to do next, so we rented this hotel room. We meet every night from midnight to 3 in the morning, hoping that no one will notice us, that we're praying here. We read the Bible to strengthen our faith.
1: Your stories are incredible. I've been traveling for the last couple years, interviewing Christians to see how faith survives in difficult places. I think I know why God wanted me to come to your country. He wanted me to hear your stories.
0: What's funny about that?
1: I have no idea.
3: You may think that's why God brought you here, to listen to our stories. But we would like to tell you why you are really here.
1: Okay.
2: 1 month ago, we began praying this prayer. Oh God, we don't know how to do this. We grew in a Muslim society and we were trained as a Muslims. We know how to be Muslims in this environment. We even know how to be communist in a Muslim environment. But we don't know how to be followers of Jesus Christ in a Muslim environment. Please, Lord, send us someone. Send us someone who knows about persecution. Send us someone who knows about believers and to tell us what believers are doing. Send us someone, oh Lord, who can encourage us and teach us.
3: At about 1:30 this morning, we were here praying when God told us to go to the airport and approach the first white man who got off the plane. because he was sending that man to answer our questions.
1: I have no words.
3: So that's why you're here. Now you can do what God called you to do. But before you start, we have like one other question. Where have you been? And what have you been doing the last month?

0: Should we walk up this street?
1: Yeah, let's.
0: I would never have guessed God would bring us halfway around the world to teach five guys how to live through persecution. I thought we were coming to learn.
1: And we weren't even planning on coming here.
0: I resisted coming. I'm so amazed, so humbled, that even while I'm struggling, blindly, trying to follow the Lord, not even necessarily seeing Him, He's working and directing me, and even using me to be the answer to other people's prayers. Incredible.
1: I wouldn't have missed this for the world.
0: This has been a really good trip for me, Jack. I'm realizing God does see the pain in the world. He responded to Dimitri, Aisha, and Pramana. He saw their pain. I don't fully understand why God allows some to go through so much suffering, but I'm convinced now that He's aware of it. He's more than aware of it. He experienced it Himself and helps His own through it. And He can even use that suffering, in the end, for His glory. Guess who?
1: The doctor who dumped us at the airport with those five guys?
0: Yeah. He's wondering if we survived. It says, I have a very interesting person you really need to meet. What do you think, Jack? You up for another adventure?
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3: 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I'm Carl Kirby. Today we're trying to keep up with the cheetah, who goes from sitting to running 60 miles an hour in 3 seconds. Yes, I said 3 seconds. The cheetah knows how to conserve energy and make every second count. 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This is possible because the cheetah's spine curves up and down and extends like a spring. 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This amazing design was no accident. 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They can run like this for 30 seconds, giving them a huge advantage as they hunt. And there's even more that we'll talk about next time.
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1: Shalom, Havarim, Yom Tov, Baruch Hashem. Hello, dear friends. Good day. Blessed be the name of our Lord. This is Moshe Gold welcoming you to another broadcast of Israel's Messenger. 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When you write or when you email us from the website, please request from us a one-year free subscription to our quarterly publication, also entitled Israel's Messenger. I'm sure, in fact, I'm positive that you will find very useful information in it. I promise you, you won't find a whole bunch of advertisements in it, just good, useful information. And I hope this broadcast has some good, useful information in it, even as now we're studying the minor fasts and feasts of the nation of Israel. Minor because they signal the fulfillment, whether the fulfillment in a positive way or the fulfillment of something negative that has come about upon the Jewish people as a result of prophecy that had been determined. So one of the great ways that we can know that this is the Word of God that we're reading is that some of the feasts that we see instituted within Judaism are actually recorded for us as prophecy, and then we even see them recorded in the Jewish scriptures, in the Tanakh, and in biblical history, recorded as celebrations that were inaugurated as the result of A, B, or C having taken place because it was a prophecy of the Lord. And we see that in the books of the Kings and the books of the Chronicles. We see this in some of the books of the prophets, of Zechariah, of even Isaiah. And so these are very important times that we can learn a lot from. And we are looking now at the Feast of Hanukkah, the Feast of Dedication. Jesus is in Jerusalem in John chapter 10, starting in verse 22. It is the Feast of the Dedication. Well, unless we really understand the Judaic cultural value of that feast, we miss a lot that is unsaid in that encounter between Jesus and some of the folks as he's teaching in Solomon's porch, which would have been the eastern portion of the temple complex in the court of the Gentiles. It would have been a roofed over portico where folks would teach.

dripping in oil jelly donuts. Certainly not Krispy Kremes or Dunkin' Donuts, but really, unless they're hot right out of the oven, you don't even want to eat them. Anyways, or hot out of the fryer later, you don't want to eat them. Anyhow, it was not a time of gift giving. It was a time during the time of the Second Temple. The Second Temple was inaugurated. The Spirit of God did not come. The dwelling presence, the essence of God, did not come to take up residence. And this was something that grieved the people. We find that in Zechariah. We find that in the prophet Haggai. And so the longing of the people was that the dwelling presence of God would return. And so now let's fast forward just a little bit to the prophet Zechariah, who ministered at that period of time. And let us remind you of his prophecy concerning the great menorah, the great candelabra, that it had become the light of that God had remained on the earth, that God's light is remaining, even though the great light is not there, the dwelling presence in the most holy place. God has not left us in darkness. What was the darkness? The darkness was the Hellenistic world. That was the darkness. Now, that Hellenistic world didn't exist in Zechariah's period of time. It was later rabbis during the standing of the Second Temple, during the time of the Greek Empire of Alexander, during the time of the divided kingdom of Alexander, when the Hellenistic Syrian Empire under the Seleucid dynasty was battling constantly with the Hellenistic Egyptian Empire of the Ptolemies. Now, what is between Syria and Egypt? Israel. So Israel became the battleground. But among other things, it was the culture of the Greek Empire that was saturating the nation of Israel. The sages saw that as unbelievable, as the darkest darkness that could ever be, because it was robbing the people of their soul. It was robbing the people of their identity as they flocked to embrace this culture. So they began to see that this menorah was the light that was remaining from God, and that it was fed by, within a Jewish concept, it was fed by the teachers, it was fed by the priests, it was fed by the rulers of the people, the administrators, it was fed by the teachers, it was fed by any combination of two. When you look and you see that they're the anointed ones, in reality, it is fed by the second person and the third person of the triune Godhead. This is who is embodied in this light. And we see that played out in John chapter 1. The concepts there are very rich in alluding to the menorah. At any rate, come about the time of Antiochus Epiphanes in the 160s BCE, he determines that no longer should Jewish people exist at all. They should all become pagan. And he forces this upon the people. A rebellion ensues for 3 years. And by the way, in our next broadcast, we'll begin to look at the prophet Daniel and how he forecast even the Feast of Hanukkah. He forecast this in the greatest detail. So for 3 years, the altar is desecrated and there are idols in the temple. The Maccabees are victorious. They liberate the temple. They restore the temple. They rebuild the altar of God. They rededicate it 3 years to the day. Kislev 25 is the celebration of Hanukkah. They institute an 8-day celebration because they are dedicating the temple as Solomon dedicated the temple. Their greatest hope is that the dwelling presence of God will return in their midst. Now, by their time in history, the return of the dwelling presence also means that the Messiah is going to come, because he is the small light. He is the very embodiment of this menorah. He is going to be the light that comes, and he is the little light that will bring the great light. He is not the great light, according to Jewish thought. He is an anointed one of God. And perhaps he is anointed and has two offices. Perhaps there is the King Messiah who is going to come. And perhaps there is the suffering Messiah who is going to come. But he will fulfill the two combined, will be one big Mashiach, and they will inaugurate the great redemption that will see the return of the dwelling presence of God. So the Maccabees celebrate

for 8 days because they are looking for this coming celebration. They were looking for this. Their hope is this. Why? Because this is the way Solomon dedicated his temple, that the dwelling presence of God came and saw fit to dwell in this building made by the hands of man. Well, we know that in the time of the Maccabees, even, the dwelling presence did not return. So according to their own writings, they determined that every year this feast of dedication will be observed. How long? Until the Messiah comes. Until the very dwelling presence of God himself will come and take abode in the most holy place. Now, let's fast forward even more. Let's fast forward to the time of the first century. Let's fast forward to the incarnation of the Messiah. Now, we know that in John chapter 1, John sees him as the light. The light that all through him might believe. John the herald was not that light, but was sent to bear witness of that light. Which light? The menorah, the Mashiach. That was the true light, which gives light to every man coming into the world. And this is exactly the way the rabbis viewed the menorah, as being the living and written word of God, that all men, whether they are Jewish or non-Jewish, can benefit from this, that the wisdom of God, the light of God, is embodied in the word of God. So look at the illustrations here. It's unbelievable. That the Word became flesh and dwelt among us, and we beheld his glory. The Word, the written and living Word of God. He is the embodiment. He is the menorah in the holy place. And how is he fed? How is this living being fed, this incarnation? Who is behind this incarnation? Well, let's think of his baptism. Not that he needed to be baptized, but as he said to John the Herald, as Yeshua said to John the Herald, that all righteousness may be fulfilled. Not only is he the living word of God, but the Spirit of God comes down from heaven as a yonah, as a dove, and indwells him, embodies him also. So who are we looking at in the person of Yeshua? We are looking at the second person of the triune God. We are also looking at the Spirit of God. And so he is the living menorah. We saw his glory. What glory is John talking about here, Yochanan? What glory is he talking about? Isn't he talking about the glory that we find in Matthew chapter 17 when Yeshua took some of his followers, when Yeshua took them up onto Mount Hermon, and they beheld his glory? It was 6 days. After 6 days, Yeshua took Peter, James, and John and led them up to a high mountain. He was transfigured before them. His face shone like the sun. His clothes became as white as the light. And behold, Moses and Elijah appeared to them, talking with him. Now, what glory was revealed to him? What is the glory? The glory is of the Father. The glory is the reality that the menorah, the living Word of God, the written Word of God, the very embodiment of the Word of God, is God. This is the glory that was truly revealed. So, when we come to the festival of Chanukah, the festival of dedication, it's an awesome time to rededicate ourselves as believers to the Lord who has redeemed us. Because the light has come, the Word of God has come, and he has taken up residence within us who are believers, that we might now reflect his light to a world that still lives in darkness. Well, I can tell by our music that this broadcast might come to an end. I truly hope that you have been enlightened by this brief study

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2: Good afternoon, my friends. We just have a few moments. I do invite you to First Baptist Church of El Jobin in the heart of the El Jobin community. Every Sunday night, we have a DVD, and we discuss the issues of life. What's going on in the world? It's what a world we live in. What madness we live in. What a time of lawlessness, violence. You know, the Bible says, as in the days of Noah. Have you ever ventured to see what the days of Noah were like? John 6 tells you, as in the days of Noah. And Genesis 6 tells us what were the days of Noah's like. And let me just read it to you, Genesis 6, because the Bible says, as in the days of Noah, so shall it be when the Son of Man comes. You know, we're here, we are killing the unborn children. It's trafficking children, the human trafficking, the drugs. Yeah, I tell you, the task of being a president of the United States of America, it's in the cabinet, all that's involved, the decisions that have to be made. Friends, we need to pray for our president, pray for our leaders, pray for our Congress. We need revival in this land. The corruption is so amazing. And in Genesis 6, verse 5, and God saw that the wickedness of man was great in the earth, that every imagination of the thoughts of his heart was only evil continually. I'm amazed what's in our hearts, the heart of man. And I read Mark 7, and I read when God gives a list of sin, what's in the heart of man, what's in your heart and what's in my heart. Man, what can be done with this old heart of mine? What can be done with this old heart of yours? The only thing to be done with the old heart is trust in Jesus Christ before it's eternally too late. Give Jesus your heart. And then when you do sin, pray that great prayer, David, Psalm 51, verse 10. Oh God, create me a clean heart. And only God can create a clean heart. Friend, trusting man to know what's in the heart of man. Oh, when the Bible says when a man knows to do right, and he doesn't do it, it is sin. And friend, we do a whole lot of sinning. I tell a little lie, a little bad thought, a little thought of immorality, a little thought. It's so easy to sin, friends. We need to lean on Jesus. Lean on Jesus. You know, one thing that the people do, they hand out those little images of Jesus. They're like a little doll. Friend, I hate that doll. You know why? Because that's not Jesus. It's not a little, have a little Jesus. I don't need a little Jesus. I need Jesus, not the Jesus of your imagination, not the Jesus of any religious imagination. No, not the Jesus of the cult, not the Jesus of the church of good works, not the Jesus of the church of the pomp and circumstance, not the Jesus of health, wealth, and prosperity gospel. No, the Jesus of the scriptures. Jesus. The Bible says of Jesus that the word became flesh. You know who Jesus is? He's the creator. Friend, he's not the big man upstairs. I cringe when somebody calls him the big man upstairs. No, he's not a man. He's God Almighty. Yes, he's Lord. He's King of Kings. In the days of Noah, and God saw that the wickedness of man was great in the earth. Is there wickedness great in the earth today? That every imagination of the thoughts of his heart was only evil continually. All the fraud in America, the fraud in the world, the stealing and the pillaging of innocent lives, wars and rumors of wars. Oh, we live in the days of Noah. And it says in verse 6, and it repented the Lord that he had made man on the earth. And it grieved him in his heart. You know, the Bible says, grieve not the Holy Spirit of God. Listen to him. Follow him. He's a comforter. And the Holy Spirit guides us in all truth. And the verse 7 said, the Lord said, I will destroy man whom I have created. He created man. He's going to destroy man from the face of the earth, both man and beast and creeping things and the fowls of earth, for repenting me that I have made them. And then it amplifies how bad it was at verse 11. The earth also was corrupt before God, and the earth was filled with violence. Violence. He said, abortion clinic is a place of violence. Oh, the harvesting of organs from the babies. Oh, what violence. To treat the unborn child and to have it aborted, destroyed, murdered. Because abortion is done by murder. And treated as medical waste. Harvesting the parts and treated as medical waste. That was God fearfully and wonderfully made in the mother's womb. Wow. And God looked upon the earth, and behold, it was corrupt. For all flesh had corrupted his way upon the earth. And God said unto Noah, the end of all flesh has come before me, for the earth is filled with violence. Though through them, and behold, I will destroy them with the earth. Wow. God did that. As in the days of Noah, so shall it be in the days of the coming of the Son of Man. Friends, we live in those kind of days. The days of Lot, the day of Sodom, and Gomorrah. We live those kind of days soon and very soon. It's amazing what is happening. The meanness. And you see the mobs, they're rent mobs. And the rent mobs remind me of the mobs before Pilate when they tried Jesus, the innocent one, he who had no sin, Jesus, who laid down his life for you and me, Jesus. And they ran a mob and told the mob what to say. Crucify him. Crucify him. Crucify him. And it was all planned. It wasn't an accident. In Matthew 20 from eternity, Jesus going up to Jerusalem. He's on the way to the great Passover. The Passover lamb going to the Passover. Took the 12 disciples and parting the way and said unto them, this is the third time he said this, that he's going to Jerusalem. And he told the plan to disciples. Behold, we go up to Jerusalem, and the Son of Man shall be betrayed unto the chief priests and unto the scribes, and they shall condemn him to death. Wow. Jesus told the disciples. And the Bible says in Luke 18 at verse 51, and he must do this that all the prophecy will be fulfilled. Verse 19 of Matthew 20. And they shall deliver him to the Gentiles to mock and to scourge and to crucify him. And the third day he shall rise again. My friend, that's the gospel. Jesus is the gospel. And he told the gospel. He told exactly what's going to happen. And today we're the bearers of the good news, the death, the burial, and the resurrection of our Lord and Savior, Jesus Christ. The Bible says that you confess your lips, Jesus is Lord, and believe in your heart that God has raised him from the dead, thou shalt be saved. Salvation is in Jesus Christ alone. You see, friend, we're all going to die. And we all need some insurance. You need life insurance. You don't have life insurance. Invented your untimely death today. What will happen to your, it needs GoFundMe. GoFundMe, the reason why they have a GoFundMe is because it didn't have any life insurance. But friend, most importantly, you need eternal life insurance. It's amazing. You know, we're to take care of families, and you need life insurance. I'm just telling you, if you die today, if you're the paycheck, and you die today, and you don't take care of your family, the Bible says you're worse than an infidel. You know, you need to take care of your family, your children. Don't leave your wife and children without some money. That's a fact. That's love. It's a sin not to do that. I really believe it's a sin. The Bible says that you know to do right, and you don't do it. And all you do is cut a couple of hamburgers or cut out some of that beer and wine you're drinking or some of those cigarettes you're smoking and burning up when you could easily buy life insurance and take care of your family. Well, friend, most importantly, though, is eternal life insurance. But one day, the Bible said, it is appointed and the man wants to die. And after this, the judgment. So you need to get ready. And there's only one person who paid it all for you, that you would not have to suffer hell. Because the Bible, people tell me they don't believe in hell. Well, Jesus taught there's a hell. And he talked about hell being a torment. He talked about hell being a place of thirst, of anguish, of eternal pain. I don't understand it, friends. But Jesus does not lie. And why did Jesus come to the cross, going to Jerusalem? Why is he going to Jerusalem to suffer and be scourged and mocked and ridiculed? The Son of God, God the Creator, suffering. He laid down his life for you and me because we are bound for a devil's hell. Hell wasn't designed for you and me. But the wages of sin is death, separation from God forever. But the gift of God is eternal life in Jesus Christ our Lord. But it comes by knowing him as your Lord and Savior. And the Holy Spirit, purpose of the Holy Spirit to bring you to Jesus, convict you that what I'm saying is right, that you need the Lord Jesus Christ as your personal Lord and Savior before it's eternally too late. The Bible says we confess with our lips, Jesus is Lord, and believe in our heart that God has raised from the dead, thou shalt be saved. It says, whosoever shall call upon the name of the Lord shall be saved. It's not a works, not a baptism, friends. A priest can't save you. In fact, there's only one Father. And Jesus said, pray to him, our Father. He didn't say, pray to his mother. He said, pray, our Father. There's so many things to learn, so little time. I just tell you, friend, open the Bible. Let the Spirit of the living God guide you through the Bible. Listen to him. If you haven't read John 3:1-36 lately, read it. Read it, my friend. I encourage you today to give your heart to Jesus Christ. Call upon the Lord to save you before it's eternally too late.
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3: when the Lord saved Saul of Tarsus, he told Ananias that he's a chosen instrument and that he would show him what he must suffer for my sake. God's called us to follow him, follow Christ, to pick up our cross. Why did the Romans make the criminal carry their cross beam? To show that they were in submission to the authority of Rome. We'll show you who's in control here, buddy. And if you're not willing to wear the uniform of McDonald's, well, you don't have to come to work tomorrow. You don't have to come to work tomorrow. And Rome made the criminal carry the crossbeam to show that they were in submission to Rome. Jesus said, take up your cross and follow me. The resurrection of Christ for us, although a joyous and historical reality, is not a call to a life without sacrifice. God hasn't called us to party. Because Christ is risen, God's called us to serve because Christ is risen. God's called us to fulfill our calling. What did Paul say when he got to the end of his life? He said, I fought the good fight. That's something most of us don't like. We don't like confrontation. We do everything we can to get away from it. If you speak up for Jesus this week, some people aren't going to like that. Some people are going to try to stay away from you because you point them to the cross and to the fact that Christ died for sinners. We want the world to love us. The Lord said that the world wasn't going to do that if you were rightly identified with him. Human history is filled with remarkable miracles by the living God. He spoke the world into existence. That's power. That's authority. That's the creative ability of God. God spoke it into existence out of nothing. Out of nothing, he spoke matter into existence. Matter is not eternal. God is eternal. In Genesis, we find him speaking the worlds into existence, creating all kinds of living things, and breathing into our parents the breath of life. Man has turned logic on its head. Up in the Smithsonian, they tell us that dogs evolved. Well, not all dogs are wolves, but all dogs are canine. And the little poodle is still a dog, although he's not the dog that the wolf is. They all are from the same kind. You don't find any feline canines. There are no transitionary fossils. Everything is in its own family, and it's the way God created it. Man, of course, is the highest of the creative works of God when God created us in his image. Remember, let us make man in our image, Genesis 1:26. How many gods are there? Well, the Mormons say there's billions and trillions of gods. And Mormons teach that they become a god too. Mormon theology is summarized in the statement that what God is, that what we are, God once was, what we are, God once was, and what God is, we shall become. That's Mormon theology. That's straight out of the pit of hell. God is God and we are not God. If you know that, you know some sound theology. God is God and you and I are not God. Wait, we're not God. God created man in his image. Let us make man in our image. We're created in the image of God, not as physical likeness, because God doesn't have a body. God is spirit. He isn't a spirit. God is spirit. There is a distinction. God is one God in three persons. We see that in the Bible from Isaiah 48:16 to Isaiah 61:1-2. The Spirit of the Lord God is upon me. Genesis 1:26 previews it. Let us make man in our image, God says. When God rained down fire and brimstone on Sodom and Gomorrah, the Bible says that the Lord rained down fire and brimstone from the Lord. From the Lord. God created the world. He created our parents. He breathed into them the breath of life. And man became a living being. Life is the result of God's life. There is life because God is the living God. The scientists, of course, don't claim to know how life began. What they teach our kids in school is that lightning struck a primordial pond filled with all kinds of various gases, and lightning caused the first non-living thing to become a living thing. That's what scientists teach. Lightning caused the first non-living thing to become a living thing. Most people believe that. People believe that it wasn't living, and then it began to live. It's crazy. We don't believe that God, we don't believe that the world came from nothing. Nothing, when you begin with nothing, you have nothing and you end up with nothing. But God is outside of time and space, and life is the result of his creative handiwork. God's breathed into our parents the breath of life. And then, of course, when our parents decided they might be happier doing their own thing, his grace and love were on full display as he sought those whom he had made in his image, though they had rebelled and sinned against him. Remember, our parents were tempted in the garden. How big was the garden? 75 acres. 200 acres, the garden. The garden wasn't the entire planet. It was a centrally located garden. They were given the job of working there. God walked with them in the cool of the evening. Everything was okay, but Satan, who was the first to sin, and Satan's sin, of course, was pride. Satan was the one who questioned the goodness of God and tempted our parents to do their own thing. Our mother was completely fooled. She was completely blindsided. But Adam wasn't. Adam knew and went along with what was happening. And in that sin, all of mankind fell. The sin of Adam has brought the current scenario of the world situation we have today. The sin of Adam has resulted in the deaths of billions and billions of people. Wars without number. They're untold war and horror, violence, the sin of Adam. The race fell in Adam. We read it in our reading today. By one man's disobedience, death reigned. It didn't reign with precipitation. It reigned as king. The soul that sinneth shall surely die. Think of it when our mother called for her son to come home for dinner, and Cain came in and Mom said, "Where's your brother Abel?" And Cain said, "Well, I murdered him down there near the big oak tree." Cain murdered his brother. The first brothers, we see the reality of sin. Cain murdered his brother Abel. Cain wanted to come to God his own way. Cain was a man who was quite happy with himself, happy with his accomplishments, happy with his life, happy with his independence, happy in his sin, happy in his rebellion. And so God refused. God warned Cain, but he refused to accept him. There's only one way to come to God. Jesus said it was through him. But there in the garden, when our parents were hiding, when they were sewing fig leaves together, because they were naked and they were ashamed. That's what sin brings. It brings guilt. It brings shame. Psychologists today say one of the great problems of humanity is the problem of guilt. Just get rid of God and you won't be guilty anymore. But that's impossible. You can't get rid of God. God's fingerprints are everywhere. God made us to know. We know inside of us. We know that there is a God. We know that we're accountable to him. Man knows there's a God, and refusing to acknowledge the God of the Scripture, he makes gods to his own likings. We see that in churches all around. Churches who say, find your own truth here, and God can be anything you want him or her to be, just not the God of the Bible. So it is with Cain. But it was our Lord who went looking for our parents in the garden. Remember, where art thou, Adam? It still rings out today, and he calls us, all of us sinners. He calls us from our places of hiding to return to him through his atoning sacrifice. When God went looking in the garden for our parents, they were hiding. They had sewn fig leaves together to cover their shame. But the Lord sought them, and he brought them to himself, and he provided a sacrifice for their sins. The Lord took possibly a little lamb, the Bible doesn't say. I'd have such a hard time killing a lamb. Even if I was hungry, I don't think I could do it. Take a knife and slit the throat of the animal. I'm just not sure that I could do it. I'll become a vegetarian. Let someone else do it. I don't know that I could do it, but God takes a sacrifice, and he sheds the blood of some little animal that hadn't done a thing wrong. And he clothes our parents with the skins of the animal. How can God do it? How can God provide a substitute for our parents in the garden? How can he clothe their nakedness with the skins of this little animal? And I'll tell you how, because God himself will die naked between two thieves. God himself, the God-man, is going to die naked on a cross. He's going to be covered in shame and guilt. And all of the world is going to look at him, and Isaiah 53 tells us what they'll say. The little lamb is a picture of Jesus, who as a lamb before her shearers is silent, so he opened not his mouth, Isaiah 53. And the Bible's very clear that though Jesus is not just innocent, but holy, he's the holy, unblemished Lamb of God. Pilate said it three times. Judas admitted it. No one could bring a charge against Jesus. But he, the perfect and holy Lamb of God, dies naked between two thieves. This is what Good Friday and Easter is all about. I mean, saving us is a bloody business. It's the work of God. Saving us got God's hands dirty. And all down through the Hebrew scriptures, from the time of the fall of man until a little town of Bethlehem, the angel Gabriel announced to a young virgin, a young lady who was a virgin, that she would bring forth the Son of God into the world. Mary is not the mother of God. God has no mother, but she is the mother of the God-man. The God-man. She's the mother of Jesus's humanity. He's always been deity. The God-man, God became flesh. That's why they named him Emmanuel, God with us. God became one of us without ceasing to be God. And all down through the Old Testament, we find God orchestrating and pulling all the strings to make it happen. We see God's holiness and justice as he covers the created world with water, and so demonstrated that he alone sits enthroned as the sovereign God. God covered this planet with water, and he killed everything on it except 8 people and the fish of the sea. God is a holy God. He's a God of holiness and justice. We say it in the Pledge of the Allegiance to this nation. Justice for all. But who's going to bring justice? Let me tell you that it's God. He's the God of vengeance. Vengeance is mine. I will repay, saith the Lord. Romans 13. God is a God of vengeance, a God of holiness, a God of wrath, a God of justice. That's not all he is. He's a God of love and mercy and compassion. He's a God who's willing to send his Son. The Father sent his Son. He's the Son who's willing to come. He's willing to be born in a little town called Bethlehem. He's willing to be raised in a town nobody thought much about, Nazareth. He's willing to be nailed to a tree in Jerusalem. This is the God who died and rose again, the God who's coming again, the God who's going to sit on David's throne and rule the world as the King of Kings and Lord of Lords. This is the God who's going to not rain fire and brimstone, but he's going to burn up the entire universe with a match. It's all going to self-combust. One huge cataclysmic explosion when God pulls the neutrons and the protons apart. Not just one or two, but all of them. Newton couldn't conceive of it, and Einstein would stand in awe, as we all do, when the one who holds all things together decides to let things go. That's the wrath and judgment of God. He's going to burn up this world. Peter tells us this. God's reserved a day on which he will judge the world, yes, but he's going to burn it all up and create new heavens and a new earth. This is the God who died between two thieves. This is the God-man who said, because I live, you'll live also. This is the God-man who said to those in Israel during his time here 2,000 years ago, unless you repent, you shall all likewise perish. And this is the God-man who said, if you've seen me, you've seen the Father. This is the God-man who stilled the waves and calmed the winds, and his friends were more afraid of him than they were of drowning a few moments earlier. The God-man who told the religious leader and the high priest at his trial, Caiaphas and Annas, his father-in-law, that you think you're judging me, but I'm the one who's going to judge you. When Caiaphas said, I adjure you by the living God, tell us if you're the son of the Most High. And Jesus said, I am, but I'll tell you this, if you've read Daniel 7, you'll know that I'm coming again in power and glory. And every knee will bow and every tongue confess that he is Lord, Philippians 2, that he is God incarnate. Oh, dear friend, the resurrection of Jesus, it's not just a yearly celebration. Well, we celebrate every Sunday, but shouldn't we do something even more than that? The resurrection of Jesus, shouldn't it cause us to have a different outlook on life, a different outlook on our day, a different outlook when we get up and we feel a little sad? When we get up and we're a little bit down, when we get up and we think today's a good day to live for me, a good day to do what I want to do, or shouldn't we live for the one who died and rose again for us? Remember what the Lord told Peter after the resurrection in John 21. He asked Peter, he said, Peter, do you love me? Peter, do you love me? What does the Lord really want from us? I would suggest that he wants us to love him. If he has our hearts, he's got everything else. That's why the old hymn says, give me thine heart, give me thine heart. The Lord asked Peter if he loved him. Lovest thou me more than these, Peter? Then feed my lambs, feed my sheep. Feed my lambs, feed my sheep. Every day, shouldn't we as God's children be feasting on the riches of his grace? Feasting Word of God, feasting on the promises, standing on the promises, wondering once again with the hymn writer, amazing love, how can it be that thou, my God, shouldst die for me? Peter never got over the resurrection of Jesus. He lived the rest of his life, another 35 years. He and his wife, faithful to the Lord. We don't know half of what Peter was doing. We have a few ideas here and there. He wrote us a couple of letters. What was Peter passionate about? He had his ups and downs, but he was passionate about loving the Savior. Tradition says that before they crucified Peter, they crucified his wife, and while she was dying, he reminded her to remember the Lord. Peter didn't die with 5 Learjets and 8 houses across the continent. He wasn't your regular TV preacher, was he? No, Peter, he died loving the Savior and loving those that came into his life. He died pursuing and fulfilling God's call on his life, like Paul, who would later say, I fought the good fight, I finished the race, I've kept the faith. Peter fed the sheep. Peter wasn't the first pope. There is no apostolic succession. Peter was a fisherman saved by the grace of God. Peter was faithful to the one whom he loved and faithful to his calling, he fed the sheep. Peter warned the sheep of the dangers and fed them on the solid food of the Scripture. And then the Lord told Peter, follow me, follow me. How has the resurrection changed your life? How does the resurrection change your life? How does the fact that Jesus died for you change your life? How is the facts of the resurrection, the death, the burial, the resurrection, how is the fact of the Lord's promise to return, how has the facts of the Scripture changed our lives today? Well, I think it should. Paul said it in Philippians 4, to me to live is Christ, to die is gain. But if I'm going to live another year, Paul said, I want there to be fruit from my labor. I want there to be fruit from my labor. Paul said that our citizenship was in heaven and we eagerly wait for the Savior, the Lord Jesus Christ. Paul told the Thessalonians that the Lord himself will descend from heaven with a shout and the voice of the archangel and the dead in Christ will rise first. And Jesus said it in John 14, 19. He said, because I live, you will live also. The resurrection of Jesus is not an isolated event. It's just one of the major events of the outworking of God's plan and purposes to accomplish his will. Everything God does is miraculous. Even where he's not even mentioned by name, the book of Esther, God's miracles are on every line. Even when he's not even named. Everything God does is miraculous. And what he's doing in our lives, well, that's miraculous too. The problem is sometimes we never think about it. And we don't consciously work with him.
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Most of us can trust God when things are going well for us. But what about when the trials come, problems arise, things don't go as planned, when the unexpected shows up and it's not pretty? Those are times when our faith is tested and our resolve to follow God may be stretched thin. But God has a plan, even if we can't see it at the moment. So you'll want to stay with us today as we look at trusting through trials. We'll be right back.

Welcome back to Psalm 95, the radio outreach ministry of the National Christian Choir from the greater metropolitan area surrounding our nation's capital. I'm Kathy Bowman, your host for this weekly time of worship featuring scripture, commentary, and the stirring music of the choir, all designed to encourage you in your faith journey. And I'm delighted that you found time today to join me here as we look at those times when life is not smooth sailing, when difficulties seem to crop up on every side, with no apparent solutions in sight. How do we as believers handle that? I'm sure we'd all like to say that we immediately turn to God with hearts of praise and trust and even thanksgiving for the opportunity to see Him work in our situation. But if we're being real here, there are most likely some questions that flood our thinking before we get to that point. It's the old who, what, when, where, and why questions that plague us. Why me, Lord? Why did this happen? What brought this on? What did I do to deserve this? Where did I go wrong? Where did my peaceful, normal life go? Who do you think I am, Lord, that I can bear up through this? When will this ever end, Lord? When will the hurt go away? Sound familiar? We've all been there, haven't we? More questions than answers. And yet we read in the first chapter of James, verses 2 through 4, these seemingly incompatible words. Consider it pure joy, my brothers, when you encounter trials of many kinds, because you know that the testing of your faith develops perseverance. Allow perseverance to finish its work, so that you may be mature and complete, not lacking anything. You're probably thinking, joy in the midst of trials? You've got to be kidding. Hopefully, as we go through today's program, we'll understand a bit more about how we can trust God in any and all trials we face, and find God-given joy as we go through them.

1 Thessalonians chapter 5 gives us some great instruction for handling life when it's not going the way we'd like. Verse 18 says, "Give thanks in all circumstances, for this is God's will for you in Christ Jesus." And if we read that verse along with the preceding two verses from the Message Bible, it gives even more clarity. Listen to this. "Be cheerful no matter what. Pray all the time. Thank God no matter what happens. This is the way God wants you who belong to Jesus Christ to live." Now, I want to make one thing clear. There's a difference between thanking God for something and thanking God in something. Regardless of what's going on, we can still be a thankful person in that situation. We can always thank God that He is faithful and that He loves us and that He's there for us. We can thank Him in advance for handling whatever trial that's come up, because we know that's His nature. It's His track record as recorded in Scripture. He's always holding on to us regardless of what we face.

In case you just tuned in, you're listening to Psalm 95, the global broadcast ministry of the National Christian Choir, based in the Washington, D.C., Baltimore area and surrounding states. I'm your host, Kathy Bowman, and I'm so glad that you could join me here as we talk about trusting through trials. I'm sure that at one time or another, all of us have asked those who, what, when, where, why questions of God. When trials come, we're often caught off guard, surprised at what's happening. I guess we shouldn't be really, because John 16:33 tells us, "In this world you will have trouble, but take heart, I have overcome the world." It might take us a minute to get to where we're able to take heart, but the sooner we can recognize that God's got this, that nothing takes Him by surprise, that He has already got a plan for handling whatever we're facing, the better off we'll be. That's why Paul, in his letter to the Philippians, chapter 4, verses 6 and 7, can say, "Do not be anxious about anything, but in everything, by prayer and supplication, with thanksgiving, let your requests be made known to God. And the peace of God, which surpasses all understanding, will guard your hearts and your minds in Christ Jesus." Jesus will meet us right where we are. We don't have to do all the heavy lifting. He will come alongside and carry us through any and every trial.

I hope you're enjoying the music of the National Christian Choir here on this edition of Psalm 95. I'm your host, Kathy Bowman, and I'm happy to be spending time with you today as we look at what it means to trust through trials. When problems arise or things are just not working out the way we thought they would, our tendency can be to go into fixer mode. Our focus is on the problem, on the difficulty, and we're looking for a solution and a way out of whatever trouble has come up. And that's not entirely a bad thing, but it can become bad if we're so focused on the problem that we miss what God may want to say to us or do in the situation. Instead of turning to Him in frustration as a last resort, why not turn to Him immediately as a first resort? We could save ourselves a lot of pain and anguish and time if we take it to God in prayer first.

One of the things we must remember when trials come is that God loves us more than we can imagine. We may not sense that love at the moment that trouble comes, but we have to rely on our faith in those instances and know that we know that God is with us, that His love surrounds us, and that He will not leave us or forsake us or give up on us. In today's world, what we call love is often fickle and can't be relied upon. But that's not God's love. His love is measureless, without bounds, and always available to us when we seek Him.

Our final song today uses the analogy of storms for the problems and trials we go through in life. Just as a storm might do, trouble can come up in an instant when we least expect it. Other times we can see it brewing, but feel helpless to do anything about it. The title of the song is Sometimes He Calms the Storm, and the lyrics go on to say, and other times He calms His child. There are times when God doesn't deliver us immediately or totally from the trials we face, but we can count on the fact that He will be with us, holding on to us, guiding us through whatever we're facing, and bringing us out safely on the other side. My prayer today is that each of us would have the wisdom to go to God first when trials arise, so that we can experience His great power to deliver us from or sustain us through whatever we're facing.

Well, we are all out of time for today, but before I go, let me tell you some exciting things that are going on with the choir. Your next opportunity to hear the full choir in concert will be at Independent Bible Church in Martinsburg, West Virginia, on Saturday, October 24th at 4 o'clock p.m. This special concert is a benefit event for Child Evangelism Fellowship, so your presence there will not only mean a lot to the choir, but also to this wonderful ministry for children. Plan now to join us that Saturday, October 24th, 4 o'clock p.m., at Independent Bible Church in Martinsburg, West Virginia. And now, just a heads up about Christmas. You'll want to be sure to take in one of our Christmas concerts this year. Our theme is the miracles of Christmas, and we have some fabulous music in store. In fact, if you only attend the NCC Christmas concerts occasionally, you'll want to make absolutely sure that this is one of those occasions. I promise you, the choir and full symphony orchestra, along with pianist Michael Faircloth, will be extra special this year. Maryland concerts are on November 21st in Frederick, Maryland, at International Community Church at 1 o'clock and 5 o'clock p.m. And then our Pennsylvania concert will be on December 5th at Warwick High School, 2 o'clock p.m. in Lititz, Pennsylvania. 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Again, that's 301-670-6331. 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

0: This is John MacArthur welcoming you to Portraits of Grace. A quiet January morning in Southern California in 1994 was suddenly and without warning interrupted by a violent earthquake, which left department stores, apartment houses, homes, and freeway overpasses in complete ruin. But that earthquake also left scars on the lives of many people. Such a catastrophic event reminds us of how difficult dealing with personal loss can be. The prophet Daniel and his three friends understood that. Perhaps only someone who has experienced the ravages of war or the devastation of a natural disaster can fully appreciate the deep sense of loss they must have felt after being cut off from their families, friends, and homes in the Babylonian defeat. While Daniel and his friends couldn't prevent their losses, they could trust God, and they did, and they were portraits of grace.
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1: the radio ministry of Gary Clark. Gary has been teaching God's Word for almost 40 years in Southwest Florida and serves as the pastor and founder of Fellowship Church of Inglewood, where we love Jesus and we love people. My name is Roger Johnson, and our hope for today is that you'll be encouraged and motivated to live your life for Jesus Christ. Here's Pastor Gary with today's message.
2: So do what God says do. Say that with me. Do what God says do. You're not out of the woods maybe yet. Your life's still a mess. I get that. But listen, you're believing in Him. And now you've got the peace in your life that He's with you. Now listen, do what He says do. Amen. Not that hard here to figure it out. It's hard to do sometimes because we're crazy. God said to Gideon, prepare a specific offering, throw down the altar of Baal, cut down the grove that's by it. What is that all about? Here's how far his dad had wandered from faith. His daddy had turned his back on God, but so had so many others. He was worshiping an idol in the woods. Instead of the true God, he was worshiping some small little idol over in the woods named Baal. Okay? Who is Baal? Baal's the supreme what kind of God? Of the Canaanite nations, the worship to this false god was extensive among the Israelites as well. That's who his daddy was worshiping. No wonder they're in a bad way. Amen. And I was thinking about it, how quickly things can turn around. My grandma's name was Beulah Reynolds. Long before I ever sang, Beulah Land, I'm longing for you. My favorite gospel song. My grandma was named Beulah. How could my mama, coming from that woman, be a drunk? That's how quick things can happen, guys. Things in our family can go to hell in a handbasket in a hurry. And then there's this whole family called the Clarks that are living like crazy people, don't know a thing about God. We know more about how somebody's drinking every night and how somebody's cheating on somebody growing up than we knew about the things of God. But as quick as it got like that, it can be turned around that quick by mama watching Billy Graham and walking up a street and humbling herself and getting saved. You have potential, don't you? Yes or no? Stop thinking you're doomed. It's God can do things in a hurry. Amen. If you came from a crazy family, good. You got some potential. Amen. Say. Amen. That's okay. So Gideon had a crazy daddy who worshipped Baal. And that grove, he said, so throw down that image and cut down the grove. What's the grove? It's a small stretch of woods, little patch of woods, where altars were erected and they served as a worship facility in the woods. And so that's what these people would do. These are the children of God. And yet they turn their back on God and they're going over in the woods, little patch of woods, worshiping this little idol. God says, Gideon, tear it down. And build an altar unto the Lord thy God upon the top of this rock. Okay, that rock ain't worth a dime. You tear it down and build on this rock in the ordered place and take the second bull and offer a burnt sacrifice with the wood of the grove which you're going to cut down. You see how God's talking to him? Yes or no? Don't get lost here. It ain't that hard. So, build it on this rock, right here, an altar, on this rock. Tear down that sucker and cut down the woods. Offer the burnt sacrifice with the wood from the grove. What wood am I going to burn? You're going to burn the wood right there that you just cut down that grove with. And Gideon, he already said, I'm the least of my tribe. He's not some big joker. This ain't Paul Bunyan here. This is little Gideon. Well, I can't see. I'm not strong enough. I'm small. Good. You're a prime candidate for God to work through. He doesn't like to work through a proud mess anyway. So you're perfect for his situation here. By the way, this was his father's grove. I already said that. My greatest potential comes from my heavenly Father, not my earthly father. Did you hear me or not? My greatest potential comes from God Almighty. Instead of complaining about your past or your upbringing or whatever, I'm not saying it didn't happen, I'm not saying it's not true, but your greatest potential comes from God Almighty. Tap into Him. Believe Him. Have faith in Him. Are you hearing me today? I mean, y'all are alive, right? You're awake here? I mean, this kind of message makes you want to run around the building. I love this stuff. Then Gideon took 10 of his servants, 10 men. He's doing what God says to do. He is crazy enough to believe God. And he did as the Lord said, and so it was because he what? He what? He feared his father's household and all the men of the city that he couldn't do it during the day. He didn't think he could do it during the day and succeed. So he did it when? When everybody's sleeping. I'm gonna go knock that sucker right off that little thing he got him sitting on. I'm going to cut out of woods. That's what I'm doing. We're going to do it tonight. Gideon did what God said to do. What happened? Was he scared? Say it with me. Was he scared? Yeah, he's scared. That's why he did it at night. Scared to death. But did he doubt? Don't you want to get there in your life? Isn't that good? Don't you want to get there in your life? When you're hurting, you're in trouble, you're scared, you're all that. I'm not saying it's going to get fixed overnight. It ain't. But don't you want to get to the place where you know God is God and He's going to take care of your tail? Amen. I love that. That's what's happened through a lot of the pain in my life and the struggle in my life. I feel like I'm at a place right now. I haven't arrived. I'm my biggest problem. But I have a whole lot more confidence in God having come through the crap than I had before. That's a good place to be, isn't it? Say, boy, that's a potential. Good stuff. God said it, and Gideon said this. He said what? I'm going to do it. I'm going to do it, man. I'm going to do it. What you going to do? 10 men, what we going to do? What we going to do? We're going to go over there. We're going to knock that, you know, thing everybody worship down, and we're going to cut a tree down. What? Why are we going to follow you? But whatever, God blessed him, didn't he? What happened? Well, he's making some serious progress, obviously. This ain't like where we found him, is it? He's not cowering anymore behind that wine press, is he? Say. Throwing wheat up, wondering if he's going to make it just one more day, or if he's going to starve to death. Now he's got him 10 men. Doing what God says do. So stop doubting and start what? This is me just reading the Bible. This is what I'm learning. Clark, stop doubting and start what? Doing. And when the men of the city got up the next morning, uh-oh. Behold, the altar of Baal was what? Well, we know who did it, don't we? Who did it? Gideon. And the grove was cut down. That was by it. It doesn't mean there was a lot of woods. It could just be a small little tree. There's not a lot of trees in Israel anyway. It could have been just three little trees over there. They cut down. And the second bullet was offered upon the altar that was built. There's a fresh offering over there. This is Gideon. He did it. Baal was thrown down. The grove was cut down. And the offering was laid down. Say that with me. Come on. Baal was thrown down. The grove was cut down. And the offering was what? Laid down. That's some good preaching right there. Come on. I like that. It was no secret. Gideon did this. They knew Gideon did it. And they wanted Gideon killed. Are y'all okay so far? The men of the city wanted him dead. And even men in his own house. And they came and said to one another, who did this? Who knocked Baal down? And when they inquired and asked, they said, Gideon did it. You know that little joker? Him! The son of Joash did this thing. You mean that little guy? Then the men of the city said to Joash, Gideon's daddy, bring out that little runt boy of yours so that he can die because he's cast down the altar of Baal and because he cut down the grove. You feel it or not? Y'all are hard to get excited. I'm just saying. It's just a great, it's like a movie, isn't it? I know you're listening. It's like a movie. And God uses Gideon's earthly daddy. Now, this is funny right here. You mean the Baal worshiping daddy? That's the thing about your potential. You don't know how things are going to work out in your life. You don't know who God's going to use. Do you? Yes or no? How many of you look back and you just can't believe some of the things that God's used people in your life? Let me see some man. Just come on. Crazy. I never thought. No. It's craziness. Hey, little baby. Here we go. Now watch this. This is his daddy. Don't leave on me. And Gideon's daddy Joash said unto all that stood against his son. All these men want to kill his boy. Listen to this man. Will you plead for Baal? Will you save Baal? He that will plead for him, let him be put to death while it's yet morning. Daddy talking crazy, like daddy been drinking. If Baal is a god, let him plead for himself. Because one hath cast down his altar. I'm going to tell you something. There's some great insight right here if you'll just stay with me a second. What did his daddy say? Why are you boys here trying to kill my son? If Baal is all that we've made Baal to be, let him kill my boy. There's a false religion today that has taken over much of the earth. It's called Islam. It's a false religion. Sorry if that's a news flash for you. And it's interesting. So many of the followers of this false religion, Allah and Muhammad, it's funny how they got to stand up and fight for their God. You know why they have to do it? Because he can't! Did you hear what I just said? Why you need to be cutting people's heads off, cutting people's arms off? Why you need to be doing that if he is all that? Isn't that a great insight? Yes or no? Did I lose you? Oh, you can't say that you're going to get killed. I'm ready to go. It's the God honest truth, is it or not? Yes or no? See, Jesus didn't call us to kill people. Jesus came and gave his life so dead people could live. You understand? He's called us not to kill people, but to do what? Love people. To go into all the world, preach the gospel, let your light shine. Amen. I just think that's a great insight right from the Word of God, right for us today. On what false religion does. Absolutely nothing. Hello? Yes or no? Yeah, praise the Lord. You ought to praise the Lord. And the other thing is this, and I'm not trying to get ugly, but I can care less really. The other thing is this, how many people worshiping false gods are in poverty? I'm not talking about that you're not rich. I don't want you to be rich. I don't care about being rich. But these people can't even eat, many of them. Starving to death. That's where false religion leads. It'll lead you behind the wine press, throwing up stuff in the air, trying to get your last meal. Did you hear me? Just think about it. Now, John, I know you're a Bible scholar and student, but that's pretty good right there, wasn't it? That's strong. That's good teaching. It's truth, but that's just me reading the Bible. You can read the Bible, too. Good stuff, man. And here's this crazy daddy saying this. Wow. Dad, you got something on the ball for once. Therefore, on that day, his daddy called him Jerubbaal. I'm going to call you Jerubbaal now. Gideon, you're going to be Jerubbaal. Saying, let Baal plead against him because he's thrown down his altar. Therefore, keep going. Thank you, buddy. Will you plead for Baal, he says? If he's a god, let him plead for himself. His daddy said, I'm going to call you Jerubbaal. And that means Baal pleads. Amen. So, interesting. We're almost done. The enemies are gathering, though. Not the enemies of his family. No, no, they just went away. What happened to his family and the men of the city? His dad said what he said, and they couldn't argue with it. I guess you're right. I guess we shouldn't kill him. If Baal wants him dead, he'll be dead by Friday or Monday, I guess. He don't need me to be evil and do it. Yes or no? But the enemies are gathering, the real enemies, the Midianites are out there, the ones that stolen their land, their crops. Literally hundreds of thousands of them are gathering. That's why God has chosen this man Gideon. And we'll see that next week, but we got to finish this first. Then all the Midianites and the Amalekites and the children of the east were gathered together and went over, and they pitched in the valley of Jezreel. And the Spirit of the Lord came upon Gideon. Boy, isn't that what you want when you're in your mess? Don't you want the Spirit of God on you? Amen. Say. We're not talking about wacky. We're talking about where you have faith, where you have peace with God, where you start doing what God says do, and you see that God is in you and working through you. That's beautiful. And but the Spirit of the Lord came upon Gideon. And watch what Gideon did. He blew a trumpet. Ah! Don't seem like the same fellow anymore, does it? Look at Gideon. About to starve to death Gideon. Look at him blowing a horn now. And Abiezer were gathered after him, and people that were with him, there's people following him now. He's blowing a horn. They're getting some life in him. I can see some potential, baby. I'm feeling some potential, ain't you, say? Now, if you don't know the story of Gideon, don't miss next week. And if you do know, there's a good chance we might say something you ain't thought about. So he's making some serious progress, but we ain't quite done. Gideon calls the troops for a meeting. He got him a little army going. That is funny. Gideon of all people. You ain't never going to be no General Jack. He sent messengers throughout all Manasseh. That's his tribe. Who also were gathered after him, and he sent messengers all to other tribes, to Asher, to Zebulun, to Naphtali. Now he's sending them to other tribes of Israel. He's getting him a gang, baby. Getting him an army. This doesn't even sound like the same man, does it? Yes or no? Amen. Say. What? How many would put a hand up and say, I can't believe God has used me like he's used me? They should go, it's okay. It's okay. You're bragging on Jesus. Amen. I can't believe it. Some more positive ifs. There's nothing wrong with doubting. God can work with your doubting. When he's leading you and you're on this planet hurting and different things happen in life and part of it's your fault, maybe somebody else did it. Life gets hard. And it's only normal to wonder, right? Say. And so here's Gideon. Gideon said unto God, If you'll save Israel by my hand, as you said, that's a big task for a little guy. Amen. And looking out your window and seeing hundreds of thousands. Gideon says, behold, I'm going to put a fleece of wool in the floor. Now, what does that mean? Say wool rag. Wool rag. One more time. Wool rag. How hard is this? It's a rag made of wool. Could be a big rag. Don't get lost here yet. He says, look, if you with me and you say I can do this, here's what I'm going to do. I'm going to put a fleece of wool, a wool rag, in the floor. And if the dew be on the rag in the morning and all the ground is dry, wool rag wet, all the other ground dry, then I'm going to know you're going to save Israel by my hand. Please don't be upset with me, God. I'm just a man. I'm screwed up. I don't know about all this, but it's just something I feel like I need to do. Don't do what Gideon did. Don't go get you in a wool rag this afternoon. This was Gideon. Amen. So what happened? God continues to work on his weakness. And it was so. It was so. Next morning, he gets up early. He goes out there and gets that wool rag. He wrings out the dew. It was sopping wet. Filled up a bowl of water. Crazy. So you think everything would be good now with Gideon? No, he still got doubts. And Gideon said unto God, please don't be too angry at me. Please, you know my daddy. He's crazy. You know I had a rough upbringing. And he's doing a little of this. He said, I'm going to speak to you just one more time. One more time. Please. With this fleece thing. You know my wool rag. Let it now be, please, dry on the wool and wet on the ground. Does that sound like us sometimes? Yes or no? We are crazy, aren't we? We struggle with trusting God, don't we? And I'm just saying that it's normal. He uses normal people. And God did so that night. I'm not saying do this. I think a lot of people take this and run with it, and they're crazy. Okay? What I see from this is that God is patient with us. Amen. And He sees our weakness. He sees our lack of faith in Him. And He sees our ifs. Thank God He can work through those. When we have peace and when we believe and we have a spirit that wants to do right. Okay? Got it? So many people want to do the wrong thing, live their life the way they want to, and throw out a fleece for Jesus. Come on, that's going to work, baby. And God did so that night, for it was dry on the fleece only. Man, are you kidding? He gets up the next morning and he's wringing that thing. Nothing coming out. And that ground is sopping wet. Wow. Remember this? Before Gideon ever did anything, God saw who Gideon was. He saw his potential in verse 12. Before he did anything, he didn't cut down, he didn't throw down, he didn't do no altar, he didn't do any of this, he didn't do no fleece, he did nothing. God said, and the angel of the Lord appeared unto him in verse 12 and said unto him, say it with me, the Lord is with you, thou mighty man of valor. God sees that we are incredible. That we have potential. How many, just again with an uplifted hand, you would say, I've made it through things in my life that I never would have thought in a million years I could have made it through. Let me see some hands. Look at that. Isn't that awesome? You have potential. God sees it before you do jack squat. Quit trying to buy God. He sees your potential when you do the right thing. He sees if you'll trust Him a little bit, even with your ifs, and you do what God says do, you have all kinds of potential.
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1: It is the nature of a sheep to wander and astray. It is the nature of a sheep sometimes to get away from the shepherd, but it is the nature of the shepherd to restore his sheep. No wonder David exalted, that David who got so far away from God. No wonder he gloried to write Psalm 23, "The Lord is my shepherd, I shall not want. He restoreth my soul."
0: Welcome to Love Worth Finding, featuring real truth that never changes, from Adrian Rogers. If we've wandered from